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13: 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Welcome to the program. No victor crafts allowed, because we've got a country to save.

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1: 888-971-SAGE, 888-971-7243. I am Larry Elder, Salem News Channel. President Trump said he watched the hearings today. Here's what he said, number 63.
2: He should be able to get it.
3: Dr. Fauci invoked the Fifth Amendment more than 100 times today. Yes, Senator Rand Paul said he's going to hold a vote on holding him in contempt of Congress. Do you think Dr. Fauci should face repercussions for this?
2: Well, I watched the whole thing today, but more importantly, I was a part of the whole Fauci. I inherited Fauci. He was here from the 1980s, so I had him for a period of time. And I disagreed with him on a lot. I would have had to close down the whole country if I listened to him. I went the Federalist way, which is basically let the governors decide. And generally speaking, the Republican governors did very well. The Democrat governors did not very well. But Fauci wanted to have nobody wearing masks, if you remember, and then everybody had to wear five masks, as many masks as you could get. I mean, made a lot of mistakes. And he wasn't a big factor for me. He was a very big factor for Biden. And if you remember, even though we were prime time in terms of that whole disaster of COVID, far people died fewer in the Trump administration than in the Biden administration. We ran it well. Operation Warp Speed was talked about as being one of the great success stories anywhere in the world, actually. And we did a good job. But many more people died under Biden than died in the Trump administration from COVID. COVID was a disaster, but Fauci did not help.
3: Do you think that the DOJ should reopen the investigation to the auto pen, specifically pertaining to Fauci?
2: Well, the only thing you can really think about is the auto pen, because the most powerful thing the president has, they say, is the power of pardon. So he was pardoned by Biden. And I respect that. I know how powerful it is. It's a very powerful. They say it's literally the most powerful thing a president has. Now, whether or not I sign my things directly, always, almost everything I sign directly. You're witness to many of them. He signed very few. The only thing I know that he signed was Hunter Biden's pardon. But I'm not sure that he signed. He probably didn't sign this one. So. I can't tell you what the law is. I've heard that you have to have a lot of proof. You need to have letters. You need to have all sorts of things that the person operating the auto pen has to know exactly what it's all about. He didn't know what it was about because I saw him testify. So maybe there's something on the auto pen. Other than that, the power of pardon is very powerful.
1: Fauci said that he didn't shut down any school or factory, but in his own diary, he brags about having spoken with the mayor of New York, quote, and convinced him, based on what I was saying publicly, to close the New York City schools. Same thing with a call to the assistant of Gavin Newsom. Based on my call, quote, the governor has decided to close the schools in California as well as the bars and restaurants, end of quote. This is Fauci's own diary. I'm Larry Elder. Do not leave town.
4: In 2020.
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9: News this hour from Town Hall. I'm Keith Peters in Washington.
4: The deadline passes for the Trump administration to ask the Supreme Court to reconsider its ruling on birthright citizenship.
8: The Trump administration had until Tuesday to ask the U.S. Supreme Court to reconsider its June decision, which struck down President Donald Trump's executive order to deny automatic citizenship to children born in the U.S. whose parents are in the country temporarily or illegally. Trump had promised to push for a rehearing shortly after the high court handed him his loss. The White House has not responded to messages seeking comment. Donna Water, Washington.
4: At the Columbia, South Carolina funeral for Senator Lindsey Graham today, former House Representative Trey Gowdy disputed the notion that Graham never met a war he didn't like, and that the senator went to Ukraine before his death for a good reason.
9: Was he willing to go to war? Yes, as a last resort. Blessed are the peacemakers. He was on a trip, what turned out to be his last trip, trying to broker peace in a war where hundreds of thousands of people had lost their lives.
4: The senator died suddenly on July 11th in Washington, likely from an aortic tear. He was 71. The Federal Reserve left its key interest rate unchanged Wednesday, although three officials dissented in favor of higher rates as the central bank wrestles with how to deal with persistently high inflation. The Fed's rate-setting committee reached its decision after 2 days of deliberations, marking the fifth straight meeting at which the benchmark rate was kept at around 3.6%. It was a rough day on Wall Street as the Dow Jones Industrial Average was down by 1,153 points. More at townhall.com.
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25: Larry Elder here, the sage from South Central, the Prince of Pico Union, the czar of common sense, the great Eldersky, Don Lorenzo. Welcome to the program. No victor crests allowed because we've got a country to save.

American troops through military defeat after defeat. And in the bitter winter of 1777, he wrote this somber note to a friend in Philadelphia. Quote, "You might have tracked our army from White Marsh to Valley Forge by the blood on their feet," end of quote. Many soldiers continued to march through the deep snows of Pennsylvania without shoes. Others suffered from disease, hunger, and freezing conditions. Nearly 2,000 of Washington's men died. Yet George Washington did not lose faith. Amid the hardship, loss, and uncertainty of Valley Forge, he turned to God in prayer. At a time when our nation once again faces division and uncertainty, may we follow Washington's example, kneeling humbly, praying faithfully, and asking God to guide the future of America.

0: tomorrow about how we structurally align ourselves between the White House, the Hill, and the House. It's critical we get ourselves on the same page, because if we deliver more wins, we're going to win the midterms and keep delivering. But if we lose the midterms, you know, the president's going to be getting investigated and impeached for the next 2 years. It's a disaster.
1: Absolutely. Senator, thank you for your clarity on the issues of the day. Thank you for your clarity on defending the West and defending the United States of America. We're grateful for you. You heard it here first. That's the next big thing. Republican Party, pay attention. Senator Tim Sheehy of Montana. 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
1: Welcome back to the Scott Jennings Show, rounding out the show today on thanks for coming back onto the show. You all have conducted some polling in one of the most important states this year for the November election. That is Georgia. And you've got some really interesting results. We're going to be featuring AARP polling on the Scott Jennings Show for the rest of the cycle. I want the audience to know, you use a Republican pollster and you use a Democrat pollster. They work together to produce these results. I think that gives you a lot of credibility with people across the country. So let's dig into Georgia. There's a governor's race and a Senate race. Where does the governor's race stand, John Hishta?
9: So the governor's race is fairly close. As you know, it's an open seat, so there's no incumbent. And currently, Keisha Lance Bottoms leads Rick Jackson by about 2 points. The key to this, as well as the Senate race, though, just to remind people, is there is an enormous swing vote, particularly amongst those who are 50-plus in this election. And so all the candidates are really going to have to pay attention to that swing vote, because as we like to say, as the 50 plus goes, particularly in midterm elections, so goes the outcome of the election.
1: I noticed in the gubernatorial splits here, the overall was 48-46, the Democrat Bottoms over the Republican Jackson. But among 50 plus voters, Jackson actually stood at 55 and Bottoms at 42. We are seeing a bit of a generational split here in the race, aren't we?
9: That's right. And a lot of it, the outcome eventually will be determined by who shows up ultimately at the polls. And so it's important also to note that we always ask a question about motivation. And in every single one of these races, you'll find that 50 plus voters are much more extremely motivated to vote than the 18 to 49 voters. And that rings true in this poll as well. I know it's only a snapshot in time, but currently 88% of the 50 plus voters are extremely motivated, compared to only 62% of those under the age of 50.
1: All right, let's shift over to the United States Senate. The incumbent is Democrat John Ossoff. And Mike Collins, congressman, is the Republican. He won a competitive primary. Where does the Senate race stand, John?
9: So, the incumbent, Senator Ossoff, is up by about 10 or 12 points at this point in the game. Having said that, what's important is he's also leading among the 50-plus swing voters as well. So currently the incumbent has a much more substantial lead. And so what will be interesting about this poll is to see who those Jackson-Ossoff voters are right now and whether or not the congressman can make up any ground or not.
1: Yeah, you just raised an issue that I think is interesting. It does appear to me from the data that you're going to have some voters splitting their ticket. It's unusual. You don't see a lot of ticket splitting in American politics anymore. But it does feel like there are going to be some folks that vote Republican in one race and Democrat in the other. Is that true of the 50-plus crowd? Do you see more discerning voters in the older set?
9: Yes. The bottom line is yes. And it will be interesting to see if that holds as we get closer to November when it's all said and done. And I don't know how much of that is related to the national scene versus people looking at it through the prism of this is Georgia in terms of the governor's race.
1: So in terms of issues for voters that are 50 plus, what are the top matters of concern for older Americans right now?
9: Overwhelmingly, Social Security is extremely important to those over the age of 50. 84% of the voters believe that that is an important issue for them when it comes to making their choice.
1: You and I talked a few weeks ago about this report that's come out where Social Security is just a few years away from that trust fund running out. And there's going to be some voters out there who want to know from these candidates, what are you doing to fix a looming problem here?
9: That's right. And I would say also that since it's so close, this isn't a theoretical conversation anymore. The people that we elect to the United States Senate in 2026 are going to be the decision makers when it comes to the long-term solvency of Social Security. And so I think it's important for the candidates to speak to that and what their intentions are when the debate occurs around the future of Social Security. And so voters are going to want to hear that, and they need to get out there and they need to talk about it.
1: Yeah, it's going to be a big debate in the weeks and months ahead. Looking at the rest of the issues here, it looks like affordability, immigration, threats to democracy, Social Security and Medicare, taxes and government spending and health care all look like important issues. Also, swing voters, although they have opinions, still some undecideds. John Hishta from the AARP, thanks for this valuable insight into Georgia. We'll be checking into other swing states in the months ahead here with AARP and exclusive polling right here on the Scott Jennings Show. Thanks for listening. See you tomorrow.
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8: 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Florida's stronger, conservative voice. The Answer. WORL. Orlando. Orlando. Orlando.
18: News this hour from Town Hall. I'm Jason Walker. Federal Reserve holding its benchmark interest rate steady, but it does leave the door open to raising rates in the future. Federal Reserve Board Chair Kevin Warsh says three members dissented with the decision to leave the interest rate unchanged.
19: I asked for a good family fight and I got one. That's the purpose. That's the design feature. I come into this meeting, even this press conference, heartened by what I've experienced the last 2 days. Most of our discussion were on the big questions that matter to the conduct of monetary policy. We didn't sort of hide from them. We weren't scared of them.
18: U.S. military launching major strikes on Iranian targets overnight. That in response to Tehran's attack on American forces 1 day earlier. And on another key front, Ukrainian forces hitting two of Russia's major oil refineries in their latest long-range strikes. Those attacks are part of Kyiv's ongoing pressure on Moscow and have targeted Russian oil facilities for several months, causing a fuel crisis that really embarrasses the Kremlin. Wildfires causing major problems still in Europe, and now three firefighters have been killed.
20: So this is what large parts of the forest look like after nearly a week of this fire burning. Now, there are no huge flames here anymore, but there are hot ashes everywhere and smoke still rising from the ground. With the vegetation so dry after several severe heat waves, firefighters know that these hot spots can flare up again at any moment. Helping them are dozens of local volunteers. Some have come with nothing more than a shovel sometimes, others with water tanks on the back of their trucks.
18: More on these stories at townhall.com.
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21: 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Mike Gallagher, Scott Jennings, Larry O'Connor, Jennifer Horn. 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
22: This is Seth Leibson for townhall.com. It's been attributed to George Carlin that if fascism ever comes to America, it'll come with a smile. Ronald Reagan said it will come in the name of liberalism. But what of communism? Recently, Shannon Bream of Fox News interviewed the co-chair of the Democratic Socialists of America, Megan Romer. Last weekend, the New York Times gave her a glowing profile. She comes off friendly, affable, and smiley. What elite media never reports is Ms. Romer is a proud member of the Red Star Caucus. The Red Star Caucus defines itself as a Marxist-Leninist caucus in the DSA. The new DSA platform, which the DSA proudly promotes and admits to, ends not just incarceration of criminals, but our entire constitutional structure. As we consider the bloody history of communism, we should recall the words of the great writer Hilaire Belloc, talking about those watching from beyond the grave. He reminds us, quote, "We are watched by large and awful faces from beyond, and on these faces there is no smile," close quote. This Marxist DSA threat is nothing to smile about.
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6: He's pleading the fifth. Anthony Fauci is refusing to answer any questions by the Senate committee, who right now has him in front of them on Capitol Hill. Holy moly. Somebody just texted me as I walked into the studio. Well, I guess we should have seen this coming from a mile away. This guy is a bad, bad dude. Dr. Anthony Fauci is refusing to answer any questions whatsoever being posed to him by Rand Paul, Ron Johnson, and the others on the Senate committee. I'm sure the Democrats are licking their lips and smiling. I'm sure Fauci believes, and he looks terrified, incidentally, with Laura Ingraham over his shoulder in the background, which is quite the look. Laura, I guess, decided to get close to the action, and she can cover it tonight on Fox News, but you can see her expressions. And I wonder if she knows she's on national television at the Fauci hearing, because she is, like I said, right over his left shoulder, sort of smiling and nodding and carrying on. But Fauci is pleading the fifth. So, look, it's his constitutional right. I guess it's like refusing to take a breathalyzer test or answer any questions that a police officer asks you. You can say, I want my lawyer. If you do that, and of course you know I'm talking about the infamous Tony Romo OWI arrest. He was arrested for operating while intoxicated. He refused to take a breathalyzer. In fact, he refused to get out of the car initially, which blows my mind. Golly, I don't know how hard it is to comply with what a police officer tells you to do. I will never get it, ever, ever, ever. Now, in his case, if he was intoxicated, maybe that's why he didn't want to get out of the car. They said he failed the field sobriety test. I'm forgetting where that was. Was that in, where was he arrested? Anybody remember? He wasn't in Dallas. He was visiting family somewhere, maybe the Midwest, I think. Was he? I don't know. Somebody can probably text me and tell me where Tony Romo got his arrest this week. The Milwaukee, that's right, Milwaukee, Wisconsin. And of course, the tapes have been released showing the arrest, showing his refusal to get out of the car. Initially, he wanted to call his lawyer. Doggone it. If a police officer tells you to get out of the car, get out of the car. You can't tell a police officer no. It's never going to go well for you. I don't care who you are. You can be a $180 million an hour, $180 million a year sports analyst for CBS and a football play-by-play color commentator, or you can be a janitor. The police officer tells you to get out of the car, get out of the car. I don't get why that's so hard. Unless you've got something to hide, unless you are trying to cover something up, unless you have done something wrong. But that's a topic for another day. Fauci invoking the fifth. Wow. So, look, we were going to give you all kinds of extensive coverage. I suppose they could just keep him there all day long. He's saying it over and over and over again. We'll give you an example of it in a moment, but pretty boring. I'd rather talk to you. I'd rather get your feedback. I'd rather present the kind of stuff that we want to talk about. I don't think you want to hear the show all day of Fauci just saying, under the rights of whatever he's under the Constitution, I respectfully will exercise my right to not answer the question under the Fifth Amendment. Just says it over, and he's got it written down, and he looks like he looks terrified. What a terrible look for him. He has become, I think it's fair to say, one of the most hated men in America. Now, the lunatic left probably still loves him, and they're probably excited that he's looking guilty as sin by pleading the fifth all day. But once again, Dr. Anthony Fauci is being exposed for who and what he is. We're going to take you to Washington, D.C. here in just a moment. 800-655-MIKE's our number if you want to join us. We want to welcome you in. We got a lot of breaking news. We got to talk about what Mamdani did in exposing the addresses of thousands and thousands of New Yorkers. We're going to talk about the Tony Romo arrest eventually. And yes, we're going to talk about Dr. Anthony Fauci invoking the Fifth Amendment after his diary entries were released to the world. That guy doesn't want to go to jail, does he? 800-655-MIKE, welcome in. 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
1: Oh, boy. Well, this committee is not playing around. You wait till you see and hear what just happened moments ago. And I promise our team is getting it for you queued up, and we're going to play it all for you. One of Fauci's attorneys injected himself into Fauci's testimony, and they called security, and they hauled his butt out of the room. They had him removed. His attorney removed from the Senate hearing, saying, "You are not recognized. You are not part of this. You're gone." And the room actually clapped. I'm sure Laura Ingraham over Fauci's shoulder was leading the crowd. This is like the this is like the Christians and the Lions. This is like something right out of the Roman Colosseum. Oh my gosh, this is wild. 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When prompted, say the keyword Mike Gallagher. Now's a great time to choose Pure Talk. Simply dial #250. When prompted, say Mike Gallagher and make the switch like I did to Pure Talk. All right, let's take you to Senator Rand Paul during his opening remarks a little bit earlier today, telling Dr. Fauci, look, you could do all you could to try to hide it, but it didn't work.
9: You could not hide that your agency had funded the Wuhan research or your long history of defending gain-of-function research. The only alternative left was to argue that COVID-19 did not originate in the Wuhan lab. You were not a detached observer. You had an institutional interest in the public believing that federally funded research had nothing to do with the pandemic. It was a conflict of interest from the very beginning. The authors of the proximal origin of SARS-CoV-2 privately had serious doubts about a natural origin. Within days, though, they flipped. And they all wrote in Proximal Origin that the virus was almost certainly not a laboratory construct. That paper was then used by the government and the media and you to discredit Americans who were asking the same questions that you and the authors were asking yourselves privately. You even cited Proximal Origin from the White House podium. You held it out as evidence that the virus could not have been engineered. But you didn't disclose your role in the discussions that preceded the writing of the paper. You did not disclose the author's original concerns. You did not reveal that you had been part of the paper, that you had read and offered editorial comments on the paper before it was published, before you began using it as evidence that it couldn't have originated in the lab. You did not disclose that you had immediately investigated yourself whether NIAID funding might be connected to the research. You did not tell the American people the full story. Duly released private messages indicate that the doubts with the authors and others didn't disappear after the publication. So while this was being waved at the White House to show that it couldn't come from the lab, the authors were still privately continuing to assign a meaningful probability to a laboratory origin.
1: That's Senator Rand Paul with his scathing remarks during his opening statement. But again, if you're just joining us, look. Not going to be a lot there today other than some theater, and we'll take you to the moment that one of Fauci's attorneys was escorted out of the hearing by security for injecting himself into the testimony. But look, Fauci's refusing to answer. He's not going to answer any question. Every single question he's been asked so far, he has invoked the Fifth Amendment. So this is just going to be kind of an exercise in futility if you expected Fauci to give any kind of insights. This guy has now, isn't it fair to say he went from this hero-like figure to one of the most disgraced, hated figures in America today? He completely torched his entire legacy. He completely destroyed his credibility, his reputation. He may not go to jail, but I don't know about you, but sitting here watching him, and we'll give you an example of it here in just a moment, of refusing to answer any questions with a terrified look on his expression, it feels to me like a sort of poetic justice. It's unsatisfying, but why would you sit there and not explain yourself to the American people? Well, he doesn't have to, because he got a preemptive pardon from Biden. Biden preemptively pardoned him. And the only thing they could have nailed him on is when he was going to wind up inevitably lying today during this Senate testimony. And if he doesn't answer any question, he can't lie. Wow. Here's the moment, moments ago, when one of Fauci's lawyers tried to give him some cover, and Rand Paul and the committee wasn't having any of it. Check this out.
9: The chairman has denied your assertion of privilege and directed you to answer, but you nonetheless refuse and stand on privilege despite the existence of the pardon. The committee will have to consider after this hearing what appropriate action should be taken against you for the failure to testify after being directed to do so. It's against the law to obstruct an investigation of Congress. There will be repercussions to your refusal to testify today. Senator Peters. You're not recognized. You're not recognized. If you are unruly, you will be removed from the proceeding. You are not recognized, and you are not recognized, sir. Sir, you are not recognized. You are not recognized. Security. We'll hold off, but you will respect these proceedings. You were told not to sit at the table. You insist on sitting at the table, and we told you you would not be recognized. You are not invited here for testimony, sir. You are being disruptive. Would you behave this way in a courtroom? No, because the judge would put you in jail. I can't do that today, but I can have you escorted from the premises. So I would say, sir, sit quietly and don't say another word. I said, sit quietly. You are not recognized. Another word and you're gone.
10: Mr. Chairman, I'd like to hear what the attorney has to say.
9: He is not recognized by the committee or the chair. If he speaks again, he will be removed from the room. This testimony is from Anthony Fauci. This is not a game with his lawyers. He can advise. His lawyers can give him advice. He's got a half dozen here. They're all allowed to talk to him.
10: Yes.
9: All right?
10: Yeah.
9: But the attorneys are not recognized. In fact, the attorney was told not to sit at the table, and he's not obeying that recommendation. There's a row behind you, sir. That's where you were told to sit, and you're not. And now you're disrupting the proceedings. And so, look, this is the way Anthony Fauci wants to be remembered, for a lawyer not listening to the rules. That's the way you want to be remembered, and that's what you're going to do. You are not recognized, sir. Security, please remove him from the room.
1: And there comes the police. There comes the cop escorting him out of the room. Holy cow. 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He is not playing. All right, there you got the drama. 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
15: Foundations of Freedom, a look at America's founding principles and the leaders who shaped our nation. During the War for Independence, General George Washington, the man we refer to today as the father of our country, led American troops through military defeat after defeat. And in the bitter winter of 1777, he wrote this somber note to a friend in Philadelphia. Quote, "You might have tracked our army from White Marsh to Valley Forge by the blood on their feet," end of quote. Many soldiers continued to march through the deep snows of Pennsylvania without shoes. Others suffered from disease, hunger, and freezing conditions. Nearly 2,000 of Washington's men died. Yet George Washington did not lose faith. Amid the hardship, loss, and uncertainty of Valley Forge, he turned to God in prayer. At a time when our nation once again faces division and uncertainty, may we follow Washington's example, kneeling humbly, praying faithfully, and asking God to guide the future of America.
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1: So some fireworks on Capitol Hill. Anthony Fauci is invoking the Fifth Amendment after his diary release. Oh, my gosh. And the way he laid it out in the beginning, the way it part of his opening statement about how it pains me. It's painful for me. It hurts me. It hurts my soul to have to sit up here and refuse to answer a single question about the role I played in the worldwide lockdown because of a virus that was the equivalent of a bad flu. Now, I'm also very cautious about saying that because I know that there were moments in New York, for example, they did have bodies lining the hallway. We had a lot of people who died. And if you had a loved one who died of COVID, and I'm sure we have people in this audience who did, I have to absolutely repeat my sympathies, my condolences. But this virus, which upended the world, was met with a reaction that was truly astounding. And sadly, people like President Trump listened to Fauci, and why wouldn't they? The guy had a track record of being the nation's infectious disease specialist. But what a pathetic display. They've caught this guy dead to rights. The release of his diary. And somebody in California just sent a text. Well, I believe Fauci has a valid reason to invoke the Fifth, because this is nothing but a show with no new revelations and nothing to prosecute. California, are you not paying attention? Have you not read the diary entries where he knew that they were lying about the mortality rate? Where they knew they were lying about the origins? He knew this wasn't a natural transmission from a bat to a pangolin to a person. This guy is a stone-cold criminal. That's why he's invoking the Fifth, California. Give me a break. Where do you hear this? I'll play this for you in just a moment, but I've got some news to relate to you. I got a big old thank you to share with you. I've got to tell you how gratified I am that you bless me every single day. And I'm going to pray a prayer of thanksgiving. We had a goal in July for our Food for the Poor campaign of $46,000. And going into this week, we were way behind. We were at about 50% of the goal. I think we were somewhere in the low 20s. And Food for the Poor, as you know, is a Christian ministry that provides food and clean drinking water and wells and shelter and houses to the poorest of the poor all over the world. They create schools and kindergartens. It's a truly incredible organization that I consider it such a privilege and an honor and a blessing to represent over the years. And I came into this week thinking, well, we're not going to do it. This is our final week of the campaign. The goal was $46,000. Like I said, we started the week in the low 20s. We are right now at over $63,000 raised for the neediest, poorest, hungriest of the hungry. We've got a big boost from a beautiful woman named Gail, who I've yet to connect with. I tried her yesterday. I called her. I was in meetings all day and all kinds of stuff going on. I got some exciting things going on in my life. I sold the condo. How about that? So for those of you praying, looks like it's going to get done. Thank you. I didn't even have to bury St. Joseph upside down in a flower pot in my high-rise condo. And I'm making a move. It's a little bittersweet. I love that place so much. I'm going to miss it. I'm not going to sound, maybe I will sound cocky, but I'll tell you, to me, it was one of the most perfect places I've ever lived in. But as part of my plan to get my act together and wipe out debt and get ready for the years that to come, I needed to downsize. And so downsize I did. I've got some great buyers. They're wonderful. They're very diligent. Boy, they're thorough. I'm going to make sure that slightly loose door handle gets tightened today, but that's okay. I'm willing to look. They're great folks, and I hope they love it as much as I do. So I got a lot going on in my personal life. Definitely moving. A move is hard. I'm going to try something I've never tried before. Quick note, enough about me. Let's talk about me. I'm hiring a mover's concierge. I don't want to do anything. And I think I found a company that does that. They come in, they pack, they get the whole place ready to move, they bring in the movers, they do it all, they from soup to nuts, and they unpack and put, and then they organize everything in your new home so that I could ostensibly go to Tahiti for a couple of days, have them move me, come back, and I'm in the new home with everything ready to go. Now, I don't know if it's going to go that way, because in my lifetime, I've probably moved, I don't know, a dozen times, maybe more. It's always a visit to Hades. It is always a journey through hell. I hate it. It's awful. It's stressful. It's tiring. I'm going to see that. I'm going to meet with the lady tomorrow and see if they can do what I want them. I think they can. And you know, it's a little pricey, but it's not like tens of thousands of dollars. I mean, I think I can pull it off. So anyway, that's the update on me. This is the update on food for the poor. $63,000 of a $46,000 goal. If you still want to bless these kids, we've got 3 days left in the campaign. MikeOnline.com. I mean, I don't want to wear out our welcome, but you may want to just add to the fun and the excitement of soaring past our goal the way the Mike Gallagher Show audience always does. That's the thing. You always step up. You always come through. You always over-deliver. And so thank you from the bottom of my heart. And again, in a prayerful way, let me share with you the prayer that I have pledged to recite to you. I composed this a week or so ago, and because prayer works.

0: paramedics and all first responders, including the brave men and women of ICE. 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We ask you to watch over our country, unite us in purpose, calm our fears, and remind us that our ultimate hope is found in you and you alone. May your peace rule in our hearts. May your truth guide our nation, and may your hand of protection rest upon the United States of America. In the name of Jesus, we pray. Amen. The prayer, incidentally, was what motivated Gail to donate $25,000. And she dedicated her donation to Jesus and his sacrifices. Wow. Here's Fauci in his condescending manner during his opening remarks explaining why he's going to painfully have to invoke the Fifth Amendment.
1: It pains me to do so because of the respect I have for the legislative branch of government and my decades-long record of cooperating with Congress. Under the advice of my attorneys, I will invoke my right under the Fifth Amendment of the Constitution to refrain from answering your questions. Thank you.
0: Oh, yeah, you got such respect. American people sitting here waiting for you to try to explain yourself after your diaries were revealed by Senator Rand Paul. You were caught dead to rights, buddy. And the only reason you're invoking the Fifth is that anything you say today would have gotten your ass, pardon me, landed in jail. Unbelievable. Unbelievable. Can you say, hey, ass is in the Bible. That's a biblical expression. We're a prayerful show. I can say ass. Or donkey. Get your donkey thrown in jail. Larry's in Florida. Hey, Larry, welcome aboard. How are you?
2: Hey, I'm good. Thanks for taking my call.
0: You bet. You bet. What's up?
2: My question is, I thought Fauci was pardoned by the auto pen.
0: He was given a preemptive pardon. That's correct.
2: So why is he refusing to testify if he got a pardon?
0: Because a false...
2: He can't be prosecuted for any of it?
0: Yes, he could. A false statement under oath would count as a fresh federal offense the prosecutors could pursue. So he was preemptively pardoned for anything that they could have gone back and gotten him for, but not for anything, any crime that he committed or any lie that he committed going forward.
2: Pardon. I just didn't know what the update on that was.
0: Right.
2: Okay, well, thank you very much. You've helped me.
0: You bet, Larry. Happy to help you out. A lot of people were confused about this. The pardon shielded Fauci from any offense, any crime he committed between January 1st, 2014, and the date the pardon was issued. But anything going forward, so the truth is, anything he said going forward or anything he did, he could have wound up in the hooscow. Dave's in Pittsburgh, Pennsylvania. Dave, welcome back. How are you,
3: sir? Cool. Thank you.
0: Hi. Hello, Dave.
3: Hi.
0: All right, Dave, I guess, is busy. 800-655-MIKE. We'll get right back to it. We'll take you back to Capitol Hill. Again, not a lot to show you or play for you because he's not answering any questions. But there was some drama. The removal of the attorney. The showdown between Rand Paul and Fauci. Not quite as satisfying as people had hoped. And I wonder if you agree with me that Fauci is gone into the depths of hatred by the American people. He's become one of the most despised, disgraced public figure in American history. Do you think that's a fair characterization or not? Tell me what you think. 800-655-MIKE. 800-655-6453.
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11: Boy, we're going to have a lot to talk about on the Gulf of America cruise in a few months. November, to be exact, November 14th through the 21st. Boy, am I excited to host you along with Scott Jennings and Larry O'Connor and Kurt Schlichter, Jennifer Horn. Hundreds of you have signed up already, and you're going to be joining us on the Gulf of America, sailing through the blue Caribbean waters and walking the white sandy beaches and exploring Ocho Rios and Jamaica, the Bahamas. We're going to set sail out of Fort Lauderdale on the Eurodam, beautiful cruise ship. Got a few weeks left before we have to cut it off. If you've been thinking about it, you've been on the fence, come on, don't put it off any longer. Jump on and come on with us. 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Here's a text from New York City. After hearing Fauci's smug pronouncement, I am reminded that this nasty, gnarly gnome is a little man in more than stature. The bad guy. And the look on his face, the expression, he's getting some cover from these sycophant Democrats like Dick Stolen Valor Blumenthal, telling everybody what a hero he is. A hero. A hero. And speaking of smug, where do you hear his... Listen to this. Listen to Fauci as part of his opening remarks explaining why he will be refusing to answer any questions during this hearing. This is lifted. This is from the opening remarks. Check out the condescending, smug, smarmy, sleazy attitude of this disgraced Anthony Fauci.
12: However, given Senator Paul's obvious obsession with calling for my prosecution, his repeated slanderous comments about me, and recently his publicly releasing my unredacted personal diary aimed at embarrassing and intimidating me, the only conclusion I can reach is that the sole reason he is calling me before this committee is to get me to say something, anything, that could vindicate his repeated public pledges that I end up, in his words, quote, behind bars, unquote. Any reasonable person who has followed his unhinged obsession with me would readily come to the same conclusion. Therefore, although it pains me to do so, because of the respect I have for the legislative branch of government and my decades-long record of cooperating with Congress, under the advice of my attorneys, I will invoke my right under the Fifth Amendment of the Constitution to refrain from answering your questions. Thank you.
11: Now, you've got to see this clip. I'm mindful that we have an audience comprised of viewers to Salem News Channel and listeners on the radio on hundreds of affiliates all over the country, including audio streaming platforms. You got to see him shaking the paper. He's sitting there. You got to see the paper shaking. The guy is terrified. I mean, this is what a disgraced scoundrel looks like. And he's holding a piece of paper. You would have thought he'd have the wherewithal to kind of keep the paper from being displayed, because he's kind of holding it up in front of his, up over the micro, you know, almost right even with the microphone. And you can see as he's talking, the paper. We're going to put that together. If you text the keyword Fauci, F-A-O-C-I, to the text line, we'll send you back that clip that you just heard and saw. Because him shaking in that, somebody just reposted a meme of like one of the characters from that funny TV series 30 Rock, like crazily trying to drink water while shaking like a leaf. That's what Fauci looks like. It's a bad day for Anthony Fauci, and it's a bad day for America because it's unsatisfying, because this scoundrel is refusing to answer any questions. We check back in. He's still pleading the Fifth over and over again. There are also other things breaking today, including the reaction to Zohran Mamdani's extraordinary evil effort to put wealthy New Yorkers in harm's way by identifying their addresses, known as doxing, and still more reaction to the Tony Romo OWI arrest, operating while intoxicated. Got a busy Breaking News Wednesday, and we're just getting started. 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Take less than 10 minutes and read the Declaration of Independence. My friends at Americans for Prosperity have launched the Declaration Project, a nationwide effort to help Americans rediscover the principles that made this country exceptional: dignity, freedom, opportunities, self-governance. The Declaration tells us that all men are created equal, our rights come from our Creator, and government derives its just powers from the consent of the governed. These truths aren't just museum pieces. They're the foundation of American liberty. 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
16: News this hour from Town Hall. I'm Jason Walker. Family and friends saying goodbye to Lindsey Graham at the Columbia, South Carolina funeral Wednesday. The former U.S. Representative Trey Gowdy disputed the notion that Graham never met a war he didn't like and that the senator went to Ukraine before his death for a good reason.
17: Was he willing to go to war? Yes, as a last resort. Blessed are the peacemakers. He was on a trip, what turned out to be his last trip, trying to broker peace in a war where hundreds of thousands of people had lost their lives.
16: Senator Lindsey Graham died July 11th. He was 71. The deadline has passed for the Trump administration to ask the Supreme Court to reconsider its ruling on birthright citizenship.
15: The Trump administration had until Tuesday to ask the U.S. Supreme Court to reconsider its June decision, which struck down President Donald Trump's executive order to deny automatic citizenship to children born in the U.S. whose parents are in the country temporarily or illegally. Trump had promised to push for a rehearing shortly after the high court handed him his loss. The White House has not responded to messages seeking comment. Donna Water, Washington.
16: The president announcing an overhaul for a key airport.
18: President Trump has unveiled a $22 billion renovation plan for Washington Dulles International Airport.
19: Plans for a major and long overdue renovation and reconstruction of Washington's really horribly thought of Dulles International Airport.
18: The White House says America should have the best airports and infrastructure in the world. Willie Nelson, Washington.
16: Wildfire is still causing problems in Europe. At least three firefighters have been killed, and now forecasters say the rest of the week will be dry, windy, and very hot. More on these stories, townhall.com.
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11: I suppose a lot of us should have seen it coming. Dr. Anthony Fauci today has decided to plead the Fifth Amendment and is refusing to answer anything that the Senate committee is asking him about his role in the COVID pandemic and the reactions of this country being turned upside down, led largely by his despicable, duplicitous, dishonest leadership. Wow. We got a lot to do today. I mean, yesterday was Senator Lindsey Graham's funeral in Washington, D.C. Our own Joey Hudson was there at the National Cathedral, just sitting a couple rows behind Cindy McCain and her daughter, Megan. I assume Ben Domenech was with them. Mark Kelly was sitting with them. But it is kind of crazy. A lot of people are wondering why Anthony Fauci today would plead the fifth when he got a pardon. Now, the technical reason is that if he lied under oath today, that would count as a fresh federal offense that they could pursue. So I guess he thought he was going to have to lie. And rather than lie before the Senate, before Congress, he would plead the fifth. Over and over and over and over again. This is what it sounded like so far all day long. No real drama, except when they kicked the lawyer out. They had the lawyer escorted out by security because the lawyer arrogantly tried to inject himself into the hearing, and Senator Rand Paul was having none of that. But this is what Fauci said to every question asked by the committee members.
12: Under the advice of my attorneys, I will invoke my right under the Fifth Amendment of the Constitution to refrain from answering your questions. Thank you.
11: Over and over and over. They'd ask him again, another question. Why did you lie? Why did you say that it was going to be a 3% mortality rate when the week before you said 0.03? Dr. Fauci, what's your answer? Dr. Fauci, what's
12: However,
11: your answer?
12: Given Senator Paul's 22. Obvious obsession
11: no. oh,
12: with
11: gosh.
12: Calling for
11: we missed
12: under
11: some.
12: The
11: we...
12: advice of my attorneys.
11: There we go. Yeah, play it. We missed the rehearsal today. We didn't get this right. Let's try it again.
12: Under the advice of my attorneys, I will invoke my right under the Fifth Amendment of the Constitution to refrain from answering your questions. Thank you.
11: Why did you act like you didn't know what was happening, where it came from? Why did you pretend that it was a bat that bit a pangolin that bit a person? Why is that, Dr. Fauci?
12: However, under the advice of my attorneys, I will invoke my right under the Fifth Amendment of the Constitution to refrain from answering your questions. Thank you.
11: But Dr. Fauci, why were you telling New York to lock down and bragging privately through your diaries of explaining that, you know, you were really excited that you got the city of New York to shut down, and you were going around telling people publicly and telling media interviews that you didn't lock anything down? Why is that, Dr. Fauci?
12: Under the advice of my attorneys, I will invoke my right under the Fifth Amendment of the Constitution to refrain from answering your questions. Thank you.
11: And so it goes. The only thing that's kind of surprising over his testimony today is he isn't wearing a giant oversized mask. You got to see, if you're watching today on Salem News Channel, in his opening statement where he claims that Rand Paul's obsession is the only reason he's not going to answer any questions, he is shaking like a leaf. The paper is shaking. It's pretty wild. Pretty wild. And the stuff that has gone viral just this week alone, I mean, people were circulating the actress Julia Roberts. She evidently, I don't know what she's doing interviewing anybody. I mean, she's a talented actress, beautiful woman. Not sure why she's qualified to do an interview, but this has gone kind of round the world a gazillion times. Check out what the actress Julia Roberts had said about this Dr. Fauci. And the reason I want to play it is because to me it's pretty extraordinary how this guy went from being lifted up this way by sycophants like Julia Roberts to becoming one of the most despised, disgraced, hated men in America.
7: So rad that we have maybe the coolest man on the planet right now. Wow, and there's the room. This is intense. Does anybody else have a...
10: Hello. Hi there.
7: Good morning.
10: Good morning.
7: Oh, this is such a thrill. How are you?
10: Pretty good, I guess. You know, it's a little bit like running on fumes for a couple of months, but...
7: I would imagine this is a thrill for me because you truly have emerged as a personal hero for me, and you've been this true north, I think, for a lot of people, and it's so deeply, deeply appreciated. So just to have this little corner of your time for us is such a joy. So thank you.
10: It's my pleasure to be with you, Ms. Robertson, and thank you for doing this. It's very important.
7: Golly, you're really like my personal hero right now.
11: I mean, it's so sickening and cringy, you almost want to, like, heave. He wasn't on camera when she starts. And when he sits down, she looks like, can I say it? I mean, like, it's orgasmic. She has an orgasmic. Look at him. There he is on my computer screen. She looks like she's ready to burst into tears with euphoria. Isn't it crazy how the pandemic and Fauci and all things related to it have become this blazing left right divide? Isn't that wild? If leftists had any shred of self-respect, they could see right through what a fraud, what a liar, what a megalomaniac this guy is. He's bragging in the diaries, oh, Julia Roberts loves me. Oh, everybody wants me. Oh, I'm on the cover of Vogue. Oh, I'm posing by the pool. Oh, I can't walk down the street without people screaming at me. It's all in his diaries, right, that were revealed this week by Rand Paul on the eve of the hearing. I almost wish Rand Paul hadn't revealed the diary, but I guess he had to, because that's where they were going to nail him today. But

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2: Tony Romo, go.
3: I know. I didn't. It happened over the weekend. If there's anything, I don't want to say I steadfastly avoid it, but it never breaks my top topical list. It's noteworthy, private figures in the culture when they get in some type of trouble. I try to just give people some space and let things breathe.
2: Fair enough.
3: He chose not to breathe into the breathalyzer, which is another thing that makes you look guilty, even though all the attorneys tell you to do it. So now it's a big thing because TMZ has video and it busts out with a lot of talk show topics. Like, can you call your lawyer at the moment the cop says step out of the car? The short answer is no. You're not in custody technically yet. It's the field investigation that would just impede that. So that she didn't let him call his lawyer. Blah, blah, blah.
2: Wait a minute. Can we start there for a moment? I'm going to ask you a question.
3: Sure.
2: We do the podcast today. You get in the family roadster. You get in the station wagon and you head home to your bride. And you get pulled over by a police officer.
3: Right.
2: Red light, siren, they pull you over. You don't know why. You have no idea. They come up to the car.
3: Right.
2: They have an exchange. And the officer says, Mr. Davis,
3: yes.
2: I need you to step out of the car.
3: I step out
2: now,
3: of the car.
2: You step out of the car. Mark, there's not an alternative to that.
3: Correct.
2: That's a lawful command. That's a lawful order from a legal law enforcement. Now, people hate this, and I get it. I'm going to get a lot of grief for saying this. For you and I, are both going to get a lot of grief. But you know what Tony Romo said? No. He literally said no.
3: Does he really say no?
2: He says no. I mean, a Cowboys fan got on Twitter this morning and said, Mark, you didn't say no. Oh, yeah? Go look at the tape.
3: He says no.
2: I'm going to call my lawyer. Right. Now they're arguing about whether he's going to get. Mark, you don't argue with the police officer.
3: No,
2: I don't care who you are. 100%
3: right. And people can go look at the tape on their own. It's not like he looks at the cop and goes, no. It might have been a very.
2: He was polite.
3: I'm going to call my lawyer.
2: It's Tony Romo. He's a class act. This is the guy that took the homeless guy to the movies years
3: 100%.
2: Ago. And I mean, he's a good guy. And look, I am not judging him.
3: Me neither. I have no idea whether he was inebriated.
2: Well, look at the hour long tape. He didn't look at the hour long tape. He didn't look in very good shape, Mark.
3: He could have been. And I'm not making excuses, but he looked a little tired, looked a little. I don't know. And I will tell you, there are people who are rushing in to make excuses. Some people saying, "Oh, he's not drunk. He's polite and he's responsive. He's not." There are all kinds of people who are very high functioning drunks. They can,
2: hypothetical number two, Mr. Davis. We suspect you're intoxicated. You're going to blow into the breathalyzer. What are you going to say?
3: Golly, that's a tough one. Because
2: it's tough?
3: No. Yes, here's why.
2: Why is it tough? You blow into the breathalyzer.
3: Can I ask a dumb question?
2: Sure.
3: In your hypothetical?
2: Uh-huh.
3: Am I drunk?
2: They'll know if you blow into the breathalyzer.
3: So am I or no?
2: If you say no, you are.
3: Well, no, I'm just saying, in your hypothetical that you've provided to me, am I drunk?
2: Well, we're going to find out when you blow into the breathalyzer.
3: You're not answering
2: that's the hypothetical.
3: No, I'm playing with you.
2: Isn't it the same as answering your question? All right.
3: Can I answer your question? Dude, it's like role reversal.
2: Okay.
3: If indeed I've first of all, this is, could I have been popped multiple times in an earlier life? 1,000%. Not proud. These days, far less likely, I'd say almost zero. So, but if I think, man, geez, Rife and I did knock down a bottle of wine between us, then maybe I would decline it. If I'm sober as a judge, no alcohol, I suppose I would confidently do the breathalyzer. But have you ever talked to a DWI attorney? Maybe you should today. You'll probably get some calling you. We're the official talk shows of DWI attorneys or attorneys in general. They tell you never do the breathalyzer, never do field sobriety. All it can do is destroy you even if you're innocent. And I'm not.
2: You know why they say that? Because the DWI attorney is going to do that. Their job is to get drunk drivers off the hook.
3: Correct. I know. How do we feel about that?
2: I don't feel great about it.
3: It's a vital part of our system. Attorneys defending people is a vital part of our system.
2: Everybody's entitled. Everybody's entitled to a legal defense. I get that, but that's their job. Mark, if you're sober, you're going to blow into the breathalyzer.
3: I would certainly think so. Of course I would.
2: Yeah. So that's bad. I mean, I don't know. CBS says they're going to stand behind him. He may take a low key role because for a while there, I thought, oh gosh, is he going to lose? I mean, he makes about $1 billion a year to be a CBS analyst. I mean, he's got this, they've got kids now. Didn't he marry an anchor there? A TV anchor in Dallas,
3: Channel 33. I forget her name exactly. And now she's Candace? Got and yes. Well, look at you. And here's the NFL season, just weeks away from his first big game with Jim Nance. And I was like, but here's
2: and
3: the thing.
2: I hate
3: ready
2: it.
3: For this? I hate it. So you watch the video? Obviously, we all have.
2: I do.
3: I am mortified for him that millions of people have seen this. And yet, there's something that stops my mortification that interferes with how much I feel for him, and that is this. What if he's drunk? What if he really is too drunk to be operating that car and could have killed somebody? You know, are we so sorry for him then? We are not. Now, since I don't know, I distance myself from either conclusion, let the wheels turn, so to speak, and see how that goes. I will tell you, state of Wisconsin just doesn't care about your first time. It's like a civil offense, you know, see you, don't do it again. Like, whoa, really?
2: But the state of Wisconsin also makes it essentially a crime to refuse to do the breathalyzer.
3: Well, it's not a crime. It means they can pop you and take you to jail right away.
2: They take you to jail right away, and then they say then you're guilty of refusing to take a breathalyzer, which, frankly, even though I'm a staunch believer that if you're sober, you're going to take it,
3: yep.
2: I kind of think you have a right to decide if I'm going to do something like that or not.
3: And if that's the only thing you do, I mean, if you really are, you know, no smell of alcohol, no unsteadiness, perfect speech, you know, no cocktails in the car, the refusal is probably not going to get you arrested.
2: It's like failing the field sobriety test.
3: Yeah,
2: you know what I want to do?
3: Yeah.
2: I want to see if I can find a. Yeah, but I saw a lot of comments on social media that basically anybody over 65 is probably going to fail the field sobriety test.
3: That's a great point.
2: You know what I want to do? I want to get a cop to give me a field sobriety test. I want to see if I'd pass it.
3: We need video.
2: I'm going to see if I can get a Tampa Bay area police officer who'd be willing to administer it.
3: You're a genius.
2: Wouldn't that be an interesting exercise? Get Tracy out there, video it, and let's see if I could pass it. Because I'm pretty agile. I mean, I've lost the weight, thank goodness, again, and I'm in pretty good shape. But somebody said, full stop, you're over 65. You ain't passing that thing. It's hard to do, and blah, blah. Did you see what he was doing? He was, like, doing exercise.
3: I know.
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2: That's a wrap for a busy Wednesday to the team. Great job, as usual, by the New York team, Eric and Yasmin and Alex here in Tampa Bay. Tracy, thank you for tuning in. 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
10: News this hour from Town Hall. I'm Jason Walker. Hearing on Capitol Hill as Dr. Anthony Fauci was the prime witness on events surrounding the COVID-19 pandemic. Senate Homeland Security and Government Affairs Committee Chairman Rand Paul says Fauci owes Americans an apology for helping produce the pandemic.
11: Instead of an apology, you have for years avoided responsibility. Regarding the lockdowns, you argue that you did not personally issue every lockdown order, close every school, or impose every mandate, but officials across the country invoked your authority to justify these decisions, and you presented your recommendations not as judgments open to debate, but as dictates of science itself.
10: Fauci repeatedly invoked the Fifth Amendment and denounced Senator Paul.
12: The only conclusion I can reach is that the sole reason he is calling me before this committee is to get me to say something, anything, that could vindicate his repeated public pledges that I end up, in his words, quote, behind bars, unquote.
10: U.S. military launching strikes on Iranian targets in response to Tehran's attack on American forces about 24 hours earlier. Earlier in the day, Wednesday, President Trump left no doubt about it.
13: We're going to be hitting them very hard because it's our turn to hit them. They know it's coming. They're asking us not to do it. But, they tried shooting it last night. So we had five rocket shots going 8,500 miles an hour, and all five rockets were knocked down to the ground. But they nevertheless took a shot. So it's our turn.
10: Ukraine says its forces hitting two of Russia's major oil refineries in the latest long-range strikes. Those attacks part of Kyiv's ongoing pressure on Moscow and targeting their oil facilities. More on these stories, townhall.com.
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23: Morning, glory, and evening, grace, America. I'm Hugh Hewitt. Yesterday, Victor Davis Hanson was my guest. This is the part of the interview I taped with him after the program. Part 3, here's VDH. Victor, there are three outcomes possible in the battle with Iran. We win, the regime collapses or is defanged, and they have an internal upheaval of the sort that we've seen in color revolutions from Egypt to Ukraine to all over Eastern Europe. We lose. In other words, the American people don't like the losses, the 18 soldiers killed, the 100 wounded, the cost. Democrats campaign on it, and we throw up our hands and cede control of the strait, and a long standoff, which we talked about on Tuesday's program. What are the consequences long-term of each of those? Because you think in big historical arcs, Vietnam had consequences for decades. What are the consequences of winning, losing, and stalemate?
24: Well, if we could win, and I don't think you'll get an immediate regime, but if we could create the tension so when they emerge out of their apartments and they see this theocracy trying to spend all of this money, such as it is, and it won't be much with sanctions and blockades, but if they try to spend it on Arab terrorists or rebuilding their drone fleet or something, that's going to cause the type of tensions we saw after the fall of the Berlin Wall. The Warsaw Pact took months to democratize the Soviet Union took 2 years. So I think that's what our aim is, that it might not be immediate, but we would create the conditions which the theocracy would find eventually overwhelming. That would be the best.
0: What would be the long-term implication of if that happened?
24: Well, we've never had Iran as a pro-Western country at the same time the Gulf states were pro-Western. We've always had radical Sunni terrorism we worried about, or we've had Shia Persian terrorism. But the idea that we would have allies in both the Shia and Sunni and the Persian and the Arab camps would be quite stunning. And with the Chinese and the Russians out of the Middle East, and of course, it would be a stable place, and it would be a rich place, and it would normalize Israel, and it would just make a lot of tensions. It would be the greatest foreign policy triumph in the last 30 or 40 years if he could pull it off.
0: It would be a strategic, I think it would be a strategic triumph on an order with the collapse of the Soviet Union. And
24: yes,
0: I think China would be back on their heels. So it's worth questing for. What about the consequences of turning tail and losing, ceding the strait?
24: Well, it wouldn't be in an isolated, besides the concrete idea, if they controlled the straits, they would be enriched again. And they would charge tolls and they would take over. And they would rebuild very quickly their missile, and they would have a sword of Damocles over Israel. They would probably attack the UAE. They'd try to break up the Gulf state solidarity. Europe would be terrified. The Russians and the Chinese would be back in. It would be bad, and it would come on the tails of the humiliating withdrawal from Afghanistan, the kind of misadventure in Afghanistan, and also the stasis in Iraq. And it would just say to the American people, keep out of that place, you don't belong, outsource it. And the Israelis would be surrounded eventually, because most people would go with the wind and they'd see that Iran won, and the Sunnis would make the necessary adjustments.
0: Long-term strategic decline for the United States at that point?
24: Yes, absolutely.
0: Play that out for a little bit. I want people to, the stakes are so high. They've always been high with Iran, but they've been below the surface. Now they're above the surface. I want people to understand we can't lose this one, because it would mean the American era would effectively be over.
24: Well, when Trump was reelected, he was like standing, as Shakespeare said, like a colossus over mere mortals at that cathedral at the Notre Dame. And the reason was he had taken out Soleimani. He had destroyed the Wagner Group. Nobody had done that, dared touch Russians during the Cold War on the ground. He had taken out al-Baghdadi. He had been tough with Putin on getting out of the missile treaty. He had lectured the Europeans. He had jawboned them, no Nordstrom, you made a mistake. He was really strong, and he was rearming, and that continued in his second term. And the Europeans, when you talk to, I just talked to 40 of them, diplomats, and at a lecture, and they're all vocally despise Trump, but when you talk to them privately, they all concede that what he did for them empowered the West in general, and Europe in particular, and NATO. So they understand that Trump's economic, his social, cultural, military reforms are really an effort to make the United States second to none, preeminent. We haven't really seen anybody who said, I'm going to stage a counter-revolution, stop the progressive project, and make the United States the unquestioned economic, social, cultural, military power in the world. And that's sort of
0: my last
24: Teddy Roosevelt
0: question, Victor.
24: Yeah. Yeah.
0: Given that the upside is so big and the downside is so terrible, a long drawn out war doesn't make any sense to me. I mean, the blockade is good, and I hope we keep it for months and 6 months. But would you leave the oil infrastructure untouched? As we haven't touched Karj Island, we haven't blown up the other islands, we haven't gone after the production facilities and their pipelines. And although we could do it with JDAMs, it doesn't require missiles, it doesn't require ATACMs. We can do it with JDAMs in broad daylight. We haven't done it because we kind of hoped that it would be there for the civilian. But we didn't wage war with Germany that way, did we?
24: No, we didn't wage war with Vietnam that way, or Japan, or North Korea either. But the problem, I don't know if we have to take out the storage tanks, the pipelines, the wells. I think all we'd have to do is selectively hit all of the port facilities, all of the dockyard, all of the cranes, so that the oil could not be unloaded for export and ships couldn't get in there. And they can do that. And I think they've already started stopping all of the rail links to China and Russia over land. If they hit the Caspian seaports, they can isolate Iran from all. I don't even understand you, and maybe you have a different opinion, why the airports are open and why they have flights into Yemen. I would close the airports. I would close all the rail links to China and Russia and their satellites, and I would make it impossible. I wouldn't hit the oil storage or the infrastructure, but I would make it impossible to sell oil. And those would be easily fixed if the people took over.
0: Well, I think the argument, and I want to hear your response to that, is from our Gulf allies, if we close Tehran Airport, they will close Dubai, and they'll close Riyadh, and they'll try and damage our vulnerable, and we haven't got enough interceptors. To which my response is, strike first and strike far and strike fast, and they won't think about it.
24: Yeah, I get a little frustrated because they do have 600 combat aircraft, and they're top-of-the-line aircraft. They bought them. The six
0: our Gulf allies,
24: yes, and Israel's got 300, and we have 400 to 500 permanently in the region. So you're talking about an overwhelming air arm. And if they really wanted, they say they participate here and there. There's rumors even that retired Europeans and Americans may be flying some of them. I don't know if those are true, but they're pretty good pilots. And if they really wanted to, and there's no Iranian air defenses, they could do. They could just divide up the vast country in sections and assign them to each country and say, you take care of that. Nothing moves militarily in your sector. But they're not doing that because they're timid and they're scared. And so it's kind of frustrating for us for them to say, you got to take care of Iran, but don't do this and don't do that and don't hit this. And we say, well, we have to hit these things to take care of them. Well, don't do it. Or, you know, so I think we just have to go ahead and do it, what's in our interest, and hope that they'll
0: And my last, really, very, you've been generous with your time. Final question. How bound up with the result in the Iran war is the legacy of Donald Trump and his standing in history?
24: I don't think he intended it to be, but it will be definitive, along with the economy and the cultural counter-revolution. But they're all connected. If we lose, you talked about the strategic implication. If we lose, then issues that were dear to the majority of Americans, from a closed border to the nonsense about defunding the police or trans, all that, all those issues, then they are discredited too, his counter-revolution. He fails, just like Lyndon Johnson failed after the Vietnam fiasco, or Richard Nixon failed after Watergate. Had he survived Watergate and he hadn't got involved, we would have won the Vietnam War, I think, and it would have been a different country. So you can't turn over power to the left after a humiliating defeat in the Middle East and not expect that they would be gorged on that success and then try to undo everything Trump ever did and maybe have public support to do it.
0: An excellent caution. Victor Davis Hanson, always great to talk to you. We will talk again as we get close to the counter-revolution, but I remind my audience again, pre-order it because it's going to sell out. Books are doing that more and more nowadays because they don't print enough. They're cautious, and BDH is the counter-revolution. The rise and fall of Donald Trump and the MAGA movement is going to be one of those. Pre-order it. Thank you, Victor. I look forward to our next conversation in
24: Thank
0: a few weeks.
24: Thank you for having
0: Thank
24: me.
0: You very much. And don't go anywhere, America. I'll be right back on The Hugh Hewitt Show.
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0: Welcome back, America. I'm Hugh Hewitt. Mary Catherine Hamm joins me. She is the host of the Getting Hammered podcast, my colleague at Fox News, where she is a contributor. So did you watch Dr. Fauci today, Mary Catherine?
1: I can't say that I got a ton out of it. I guess it's refreshing to see him have nothing to say for once in his life. I wish he had shut up long ago.
0: Do you think it will elicit sympathy for him?
1: I think that he is such a tribal test and that people are so stuck on what they first believed about Anthony Fauci that most people who are into him are having trouble getting out of it. Look, they have candles and throw pillows. Like, there's a sunk cost issue here that they can't get past. And I think a lot of them still believe him, even though as the pandemic was happening, he kept admitting that he had lied to us. Now, granted, those lies he thought were noble. He was trying to get us to do the right things, Hugh. And so he lied to us about certain things. This diary shows bad faith more than I think anything I've seen from him in the past. And if you look close enough, you see that. But a lot of people don't want to look too close.
0: I looked very close because I interviewed him 3 times, Mary Catherine. And so I looked, and the last time I asked him to resign, September 29th, 2021, because he was in the way of public health. And he dear diaried me. And then he went on to say the following: the opposition to me is part of the big lie. Lock her up. Trump won the election. January 6th was really a friendly visit to the Capitol. The China virus. And Trump was correct. Fire Fauci since he was wrong all along, and let's discredit him, and so on. Quite frankly, I'm finally coming to the realization that our democracy is truly threatened, and it is possible, even likely, that our democracy will crumble with the 2024 election. If Trump wins, we are finished. If Trump loses, his far-right lunatics will likely try and overthrow the election. And with the attempts to have state legislators, Republicans validate the electoral votes. I am really afraid they might be successful. Having said all of this, there's no way I'm going to retire before this outbreak is under control. What's that tell you about him, Mary Catherine?
1: That he's tribal and that he's also emo. Like, I don't need a public health guy to be this emotional and hysterical. And I think that was part of the problem, is that he was really enjoying the press he was getting. The more panic there was and the more serious he could make things and the more controlled he could make things, the better his press got, because everyone in the press agreed with him. And that kind of reaction, I think, is not the measured, smart, intellectual take I would like to have from a public health official who might actually weigh different sides of an equation and know people outside of his circle and be able to have some input from that into his decision-making process.
0: Tribal is a good way to put it. I think it shows he had TDS, and that we don't want public health officials to ever be tribal or have TDS. Do you think we've immunized ourselves against public health officials assuming the role? Playing tonight, the role of God will be Dr. So-and-so. Are we over that?
1: I think to some extent we are, because there's a large portion of the population that just simply won't accept that next time. And maybe to our detriment, they won't accept good advice from public health officials because of the trust that was just frittered away under Fauci, right? There is a risk of that. But I think we have, to some degree, gotten past the idea that we had just hand over the wheel of all rational risk analysis and all of our civil liberties to one dude who has been at a government-funded science foundation for his whole life. It was not smart to begin with. It was myopic. It was stupid. And I hope many have changed their ideas about whether they'd do that in the future, although the people in my Twitter replies suggest that many of them are still into it.
0: Oh, very much so, because they love the control. Boy, did some people love having control. Now, you're wearing red, so I'm going to bring up the red team. In the days of the Cold War, when the CIA had a big report, they always had a red team in as well to challenge it. And the red team had equal status and authority. I think we need red teams on everything that matters. Mary Catherine, what do you think?
1: Yes, that's how you learn to think. You have to have your ideas questioned. And look, Fauci was so high on himself. He's in meetings at the time, according to his diary, with folks from the CIA who are like, we have some intelligence that tells us that perhaps the lab leak is possible. And even though he knew it was like a totally reasonable position to take, he trashes the people at the CIA like they don't know about science. Well, they might know about intel. And perhaps you could share those ideas and come up with a real theory instead of a conspiracy theory to block the theory that was totally reasonable.
0: Now, you know what Iron Dome is, and you know what Golden Dome is. I wrote a piece for Fox Tomorrow on the Democrat Dome that covers the Manhattan Beltway media elite that keeps bad stories away, stories that are bad for Democrats. Hillary's server, Hunter's laptop, Russia, yep. Tony Fauci diaries. I think it's going to work on the diaries. I think it'll be a non-story in 2 days. What do you think?
1: I think you're correct. To the extent that this is a powerful story, it's mostly for vindication for those of us who have paid attention to Fauci throughout. I do hope it escapes containment, no pun intended, to some extent, because that would be healthy for inoculating the public against this kind of thing in the future. But I do think people are pretty dug in about this, and I doubt that many of those who played a part in these diaries, by the way, workshopping questions with Fauci for Fauci, not pushing back upon him in any way, shape, or form.
0: You mentioned that on Getting Hammered today, and I haven't seen that yet. They workshop questions. Isn't that a fireable offense? It is in my world.
1: It should be, right? What's more of a fireable offense, like beyond that, by the way, is just the entire philosophy with Fauci, which was that this incredibly powerful bureaucrat who was unelected, any even tough question to him was some kind of violation of our societal code, when in fact that was their whole jobs. Like, why isn't he getting pushed back against? I talked about this on CNN at the time and got many funny looks about the idea.
0: Oh, it was a great clip.
1: Guys should get tough questions.
0: I want people to listen to the Getting Hammered for that clip. I want to close. We got 30 seconds, Mary Catherine. I'm expecting a major escalation tonight over Iran. Are you, and do you welcome it?
1: I do, and I welcome it because I don't think there's a way out of this without forcing them to reevaluate the Strait of Hormuz calculation. And I think a bunch of people are shifting resources as we speak, trying to find solutions to that. But the more economic and military pressure on them, the better.
0: Yep. I hope they capitulate, and sooner rather than later. Would you warn the people of Tehran to get out of town? I think that's the one thing we might want to do.
1: Yeah, I mean, it sounds like something Trump might want to do because he's expressed that in the past. So,
0: yeah, he doesn't want to hurt civilians, and he doesn't like our troops being harmed way. But boy, oh boy, I think he's mad. Mary Catherine Hamm from Getting Hammered, thank you so much for joining me.
1: Don't go anywhere,
0: America, except over to our HughHewitt.com. The Food for the Poor banner is at the top. 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We got $3,000 contributions yesterday. 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

0: with SRN News, I'm Jason Walker. Oil prices have fallen and Asian shares trading mostly lower. South Korea's KOSPI extended its losses after falling more than 16% in the past 2 days as investors dump shares of companies linked to the boom in AI. Crude prices remain volatile. Senate negotiators are working to resolve differences with leaders of the SEC and the Big Ten over revisions on a bill designed to regulate college sports. Sponsors want to vote before the Senate goes on summer break next week. Police in Seattle say the bullets recovered from two bystanders who were killed during that shootout last weekend do not appear to have come from the gun that a 15-year-old arrested at the scene was firing. SRN News.
1: Hi, I'm Derek Hicks, and this is an American idea that changed the world. 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
6: During the War for Independence, General George Washington, the man we refer to today as the father of our country, led American troops through military defeat after defeat. And in the bitter winter of 1777, he wrote this somber note to a friend in Philadelphia. Quote, "You might have tracked our army from White Marsh to Valley Forge by the blood on their feet," end of quote. Many soldiers continued to march through the deep snows of Pennsylvania without shoes. Others suffered from disease, hunger, and freezing conditions. Nearly 2,000 of Washington's men died. Yet George Washington did not lose faith. Amid the hardship, loss, and uncertainty of Valley Forge, he turned to God in prayer. At a time when our nation once again faces division and uncertainty, may we follow Washington's example, kneeling humbly, praying faithfully, and asking God to guide the future of America.
7: Bigger and stronger voice for America. Hugh Hewitt, The Answer.
8: Welcome back, America. I'm Hugh Hewitt, joined by former Congressman Garrett Graves. Hello, Garrett. How are you? Welcome to the Hugh Hewitt Show.
9: Hey, thanks. You're doing great. How about you?
8: I am good. I want to know why you want us to go to open primaries, because I've always been sort of an opponent of open primaries. Let me know your thinking so I can chew on it.
9: So, look, first of all, I grew up in South Louisiana. We had open primaries my whole life, so I didn't know any different. But after serving in Congress for a decade, I realized how much power has been given to political primaries to parties. Look, the reason we declared our independence and flipped over this whole model of government is because we wanted people to be empowered, not having a central government empowered. And the open primary system preserves that whole philosophy of allowing an individual to be empowered. Hugh, think about these wildly partisan districts where you have only the party primary that really matters. If it's a Republican district, whoever wins in the Republican primary wins. You're isolating, in some cases, a third or 40% of the electorate, not even giving them a chance to vote effectively. So I'll say it again. This just comes back to power being transcended, being within the individual, and it represents that or respects that very philosophy.
8: Now, if you go to open primaries, though, let's make sure our definition agrees. Anyone can vote in either primary, Republican or Democrat?
9: No. What would happen is everyone's on the ballot and anybody gets to vote for them. So there's no party primary. Look, you still have parties. They can still endorse. They can still raise money. But you're in a situation where you're not blocking people from voting or forcing them to vote on just one ballot. Everyone's on the ballot. You can vote however you want for whoever you want. You can vote for a Republican here, an independent there. Do however you think the best candidates will represent you or lead your government.
8: That's what California has. I lived there from 1989 to 2016, and they moved to a jungle primary. It destroyed the Republican Party, Garrett. Absolutely destroyed it. We will often end up with two Republicans running against a Republican for a district are the most vast majority Democrats, because redistricting just pushes all the Republicans, given a supermajority. It's going to be extinct because of the jungle primary. And I think it also happened in Washington State.
9: What destroyed the Republicans in California is the Democrats, meaning Democrat governance has chased Republicans out of the state, looking for states that are governed by more rational thought. That's not what destroyed the Republican Party anywhere. What this simply does is it allows for people to vote for whoever they want. Who in the world empowered a political party or even a party convention that says Jane Doe is going to be our singular candidate and that's the person you can vote for if you're a Democrat, and John Doe is going to be the singular Republican candidate? That's anti-Republic. It's contrary to the very concept of how our government or why our government was formed in the United States. That you have...
8: We'll have to continue this another time, but jungle primaries were pushed by billionaires from Silicon Valley. They thought it was a good government thing, and it ended up empowering the teachers' unions to destroy Republicans. I lived there for 27 years, people left.
9: California is an anomaly. You have the Speaker of the House and the Majority Leader, both Republicans elected in Louisiana under an open primary system.
8: Well, I just know my own experience where the teachers' unions and the tribes and the state employee unions, not named teachers, are in control of the money. They gerrymander and destroy, and the jungle primary means that there won't be a statewide Republican elected there probably for the next 25 years until everybody leaves and the state collapses. Same thing happened in Washington State, so maybe Louisiana's the outlier and not California. Last word to you, Garrett.
9: That's not how I see it. I'll say it again. The problem in California is you have liberals that are leading that place. You've had the conservatives that have left and gone to states like Texas, Louisiana, and others that are governed by more rational thought. That doesn't have anything to do with the open or closed primary. It has to do with poor leadership.
8: Well, Garrett, why did you get into it? I'm just curious. What ticked you off here? Because you were 20 years a Republican.
9: Sure. I'll tell you why. Because when I have to take the oath of office, I have to take the oath to everyone. Why in the world would you set up a system to where you're out there only trying to attract a certain ideology for half of the election cycle whenever you take the oath of office to everyone? It's a flawed system that distorts outcomes of elections. Why do you think you have these DSA candidates winning in New York? It's because the closed primary are delivering them, because you're getting the fringe candidates under that system. It's not allowing for the full electorate to participate. I'll say it again. That's why we declared our independence, to flip this model over.
8: Okay, we are going to respectfully disagree, Garrett, but we'll continue the conversation down the road, and I'm going to bring you the receipts on California. Thank you, my friend. Garrett Gray from Louisiana. Always good to see you. Don't go anywhere, America. I'll be right back.
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4: Welcome back, America. I'm Hugh Hewitt. One of our favorites, Senator Deb Fischer of Nebraska, joins me now. Senator Fischer, good to have you back. I got to say, your colleagues are putting up with a lot of nonsense. Pete Ricketts, your seatmate from Nebraska, has to run against a guy who hopes he thinks, same guy you beat, hope they think he's a football coach. Dan Sullivan, your colleague on Armed Services, has to run against a fake Dan Sullivan. And Susan Collins, your colleague on Appropriations and Armed Services, has to run against a new person that they just swapped out. Are the Democrats that desperate?
5: Well, I think the Democrats, you know, they're trying to fool the American people. They're not going to be able to fool Nebraskans, and I hope the same will apply in these different races. You know, if you are a Democrat, run as a Democrat. What we've seen in Nebraska, they put up a Democrat for the Senate. She made it through the primary, and now she's pulled her name off the ballot. So the same guy that ran against me, he's running against Pete as an independent, gives him a clear path to be able to challenge Pete. But it's so disingenuous. You know, it's just not being honest to the voters of these states.
4: It's like Alaska, where they got a Dan Sullivan to sign up to try and confuse voters. It makes me crazy.
5: Yeah, I mean, they try anything.
4: Let's get to the serious stuff. First, let's start with Iran. I expect a massive response. President promised that tonight. But I want it to go on for a while. What's your take on the sort of response that ought to follow and how long it ought to go on for?
5: Well, the president has to be able to show this strength. We've seen Iran continue to attack American military bases now. We can't allow that to happen. We have to protect our troops. There's supposed to be a ceasefire. That hasn't held at all. I am very supportive of the president stepping forward and doing what he has to do to make sure that this stops and that Iran quits with their nuclear ambitions and comes to the table and ends this.
4: Well, I hope that you get an NDAA, a National Defense Authorization Act. I just broke my own rule about no acronyms. I hope you get an NDAA through. I am sort of astonished that in the middle of a battle with Iran, the United States Senate Democrats are blocking an NDAA. Has that ever happened before?
5: I don't remember that happening in my time here, Hugh. And it was very, very disappointing in committee where we worked so hard, as we usually do, in a very bipartisan way, Republicans and Democrats on the Armed Services Committee here in the Senate. We came together. We have a really good product that we were able to vote on. But what we saw, even in the committee at the markup, it ended up we only had four Democrats vote yes on the NDAA that we had worked with them on to put their priorities in, their ideas, the things that they had studied that our military men and women need. We agreed on that. But yet nine of them voted no. Usually we only get one no vote, you know, and that's Elizabeth Warren. But this time we had nine. And then when it came to the floor, not one Democrat would vote to move the NDAA forward so we could handle and be able to process a manager's package, amendments, which Republicans and Democrats have their priorities in these amendments that they want in as well. But they all followed Chuck Schumer. They would not advance the NDAA, and I think that shows the American people just how little value they're putting in the resources that our military men and women need to be able to complete their missions. Very upsetting. Very disappointing.
4: I believe that like Senator Collins, you're also on appropriations. Are they cooperating on appropriations? Because the Iran battle costs a lot of money and we have to resupply our munitions.

0: are they any better over there?
1: Susan Collins, if anybody can pull this together, she will be the one that does it. And she has been saying that lately Patty Murray has stepped forward. But we've heard that before. And right now I have not seen the evidence that we are moving forward to be able to get appropriations done. And here again, Hugh, the American people need to know that this is something we have worked on in a bipartisan way. With Republicans and Democrats working in a transparent way, we hold hearings, we do markups publicly, but yet the Democrats are sticking together behind Chuck Schumer, who wants to close down the government, he wants to shut it down, that, again, it's just shirking our responsibilities to provide for this nation, provide for our military.
0: Well, let's close on an upbeat note. I'm glad that the Russia sanctions bill passed yesterday. Does it get through the House, and what will it do for the Ukrainian cause? We got 2 minutes, Senator.
1: Well, these sanctions, I think, are extremely important. And as you know, Lindsey Graham worked on this the day before that he passed. And to be able to have a good, strong vote here in the Senate with, I believe it was over 80 votes, to have that strong vote here in the Senate, that's sending a message that this is something we agree on. We know that having sanctions on the personal wealth of some of these oligarchs in Russia, to have it on their financial institutions, to have sanctions on their energy sector, that's what's going to, I think, be the sledgehammer that we need to bring Putin to the table and end his invasion into Ukraine. They have put up a good fight, a strong fight. They have made tremendous progress in the last few months. We had Zelensky here yesterday with a meeting with all senators, Republicans and Democrats. And it was, I think, important for us to hear his views on the war, what he needed, what his hopes were that the United States would be able to help them with, and sanctions was at the top of that list. And so I was very pleased that we could do it. Hope the House gets it done fast.
0: Great honor, great way to honor Lindsey Graham. Senator Deb Fischer of Nebraska, always good to talk to you. Thanks for your work on armed services and appropriations. And for everyone in Nebraska and everyone in the country, especially our men and women in uniform, thank you, Senator Fischer. I'll be right back, America. Stay tuned.
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7: Welcome back, America. I'm Hugh Hewitt. We had an amazing call from the president to Trey Yinks this morning, which Trey Yinks over at Fox immediately reported. Cut number one.
8: Yeah, guys, good morning. President Trump reacting to that Iranian attack on U.S. forces overnight in Jordan. President Trump tells Fox News about Iran, "We are going to beat the effing S out of them." He went on to say, "We'll be hitting them hard. They're going to get a beating." So clearly the United States is going to respond to what the president described as a surprise attack. He says U.S. forces had just minutes to shoot down these incoming Iranian ballistic missiles. The president says he has reviewed video of the shootdown, and it was U.S. forces conducting this operation to defend that area. He said it was real time. They were calling out coordinates and ensuring that none of this incoming Iranian fire got through. I also asked the president about those U.S. and Saudi airstrikes against Iran-backed Iraqi Shia militias overnight. He says those strikes were coordinated with the Iraqi government. He called these Iran-backed militias a cancer on the world and says he is considering additional warnings against Iranian proxies and their link to the Iranian regime. The president also talked about his meeting yesterday with Israeli Prime Minister.
7: The key point of that is the beginning. There's a big strike coming tonight. I hope it's not just tonight. I hope it's for weeks until the IRGC is begging for a ceasefire, and their infrastructure is shattered. That's what we need. That's what I hope we get. A reminder, coming up, John Houston of Ohio. I'll be joined by Danny Pletka from AEI, Abe Greenwald from Commentary. Don't go anywhere. But remember, I'm in the Relief Factor studio. And if you've got minor aches and pains that are bothering you as you drive home tonight, maybe got out early. It is summertime. 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I'll be right back with Ohio Senator John Houston and what's going on in the Buckeye State, what he's up to. So stay tuned, America. I'm Hugh Hewitt.
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5: News this hour from Town Hall. I'm Jason Walker. Three firefighters have been killed now in the wildfires in Europe. Forecasters say the rest of the week likely to be dry and windy and very hot. Correspondent Alex Turnbull is in Bordeaux.
6: So this is what large parts of the forest look like after nearly a week of this fire burning. Now, there are no huge flames here anymore, but there are hot ashes everywhere and smoke still rising from the ground. With the vegetation so dry after several severe heat waves, firefighters know that these hot spots can flare up again at any moment. Helping them are dozens of local volunteers. Some have come with nothing more than a shovel sometimes, others with water tanks on the back of their trucks.
5: Search and rescue teams combing through badly damaged areas in Japan following this week's 7.1 earthquake. At least 23 people have been killed, more than 60 injured. Scores are still missing. Federal Reserve is holding its benchmark interest rate steady. However, it has left the door open to raising rates in the future if inflation remains elevated. Federal Reserve Board Chair Kevin Warsh.
7: I asked for a good family fight and I got one. That's the purpose. That's the design feature. I come into this meeting, even this press conference, heartened by what I've experienced the last 2 days. Most of our discussion were on the big questions that matter to the conduct of monetary policy. We didn't sort of hide from them. We weren't scared of them.
5: U.S. military launching more strikes on Iranian targets in response to Tehran's attack on American forces a day earlier. And Ukrainian forces have hit two major Russian oil refineries. More on these stories, townhall.com.
8: Hi, I'm Derek Hicks, and this is an American idea that changed the world. 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And as long as we remember that our rights come from God, we will always be free.
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15: Morning, glory, and evening, grace, America. Welcome to Hour 3 of today's Hugh Hewitt Show. And I'm starting with United States Senator John Houston from my home state, the great state of Ohio. Senator, welcome back. We got lots to talk about today. I want to begin with your bill that you put in about chatbots. Because I just welcomed my eighth grandchild this week, and I really do worry about all of them and the new technology, especially these chatbots. What does the bill do? How big is the problem it addresses?
16: Well, we would require parental notification. We want to make sure that that chatbots don't expose young people to inappropriate information. Whether that's about things related to sexual orientation, it's also about we don't want them impersonating children so that people can do ugly, nefarious things, imitating children. There's a long list of things that we're trying to do to protect children. We learned our lesson, I hope, from social media. We know that the algorithms addicted children to those platforms, that they sent out things that were harmful for them, like suicidal ideation, transgender information, all those kinds of things. We want to stop that with chatbots, and this is really just the next generation of trying to protect our kids in the digital world the way that we protect them in the physical world.
15: So, Senator, Congress has tried a few times in the past, I've taught these cases in con law for a long time, to regulate the Internet, and they've run afoul of First Amendment protection. How closely are you working with staff and committee counsel to make sure that you thread the needle, that the Supreme Court will say, yes, this is appropriate?
16: Well, we are working closely, and I have some experience on this because I had legislation that I worked on when I was Lieutenant Governor of Ohio that would require parental notification. Again, we're just trying to treat kids in the digital world, same way you do in the physical world. You can't go in and buy cigarettes or pornography or things like that until you're of a certain age. And there's a way you can check for that. You can do that in the digital world as well. And we know that because Instagram and other places are creating teen accounts. We know that they have the ability to determine these things, and we know that it's possible. And actually, the Sixth Circuit upheld, after the district court shot down our first try at this, the Sixth Circuit upheld it. We may end up getting that Ohio law as it relates to social media and parental notification before the Supreme Court. So I think the courts are much more friendly when it comes to children on these matters, because we're talking about kids in the digital world rather than in the physical world. And I see the courts coming our way on these issues.
15: Well, I compliment you on getting a state law through, because that does pave the way for model legislation if it's been upheld by the Sixth Circuit. I hope it does get to SCOTUS. Let's move to the Save America Act. We need voter ID. And California was trying to get it. It is on the ballot finally in California this year. And the attorney general out there changed the name to try and confuse voters because it's overwhelmingly popular. Save America Act should pass. Now, I am a believer in the filibuster. Is there any hope that the Democrats will break under the 80-20 issue that this is?
16: Yeah, well, I voted for the Save America Act 6 times, and I've led the photo ID provision of it because as a former Ohio Secretary of State who oversaw elections, we have a photo ID law that works great in our state. I just wanted to take that to the whole country. But we got 53 Republican votes. So every Republican senator voted for my photo ID bill, which is part of Save America. But not one Democrat did. Chuck Schumer went out and stood before the media and said, well, we don't oppose photo ID. It's just the rest of the stuff we don't like. So I said, okay, I'll give you a straight photo ID bill. Chuck Schumer stood up on the floor and opposed my bill. The Democrats, under no circumstances, are going to vote for Save America or photo ID because they're held hostage by the radical left that doesn't want that policy in place, even though over 80% of Americans support it.
15: When you were Secretary of State in Ohio, and I can't remember if you did one term or two terms there, Senator Houston, was it
16: two.
15: One or two?
16: I oversaw two presidential elections, two gubernatorial elections. I had a case that went all the way to the Supreme Court to make sure that we were keeping the voter rolls secure.
15: It was a wonderfully efficient system compared to California and Virginia, both places where I live. Has that become a model for other states? Because it did work. It's like Florida. Ohio and Florida kind of set the standard when it comes to voting rolls.
16: Yeah, well, Ohio and Florida got punched in the nose in the early 2000s because we were swing states, right? And so we were getting sued all the time. So both of us were tried and tested and built good election systems. I'm going to make a case to you, not just for election security for voter ID, but election administration. In California, they want to turn election workers into signature handwriting experts to make sure one signature matches the other. And that's the method that they use to count ballots. And what do we see happens with that? It takes them weeks to get this done. It's a simple process if you have a photo ID. You just show the photo ID, you validate the voter, you count the ballot. You would improve the way you administer elections as well as improve the security of them if you use this technology. They're using 18th century technology, like come in and make your mark and let us decide if the mark you made 40 years ago when you registered to vote looks like the same signature that you have today. That's an absurd way to conduct an election.
15: Democrats have absolutely no leg to stand on this, and I hope you campaign on this. I hope everyone campaigns on this across the country. Let me, by the way, brag on the Buckeye State from number 34 to number 1 in business climate. How did that happen?
16: Yeah, that was a long climb. I've been involved in all of it as in my different roles in Ohio. We were a dying state, as you know, Hugh, at one point in time. Businesses were closing. People were leaving. We started to do things like tax reform, cut the income tax over time from 7.25% to 2.75%, eliminated three business taxes. We have lowest corporate rates in the country, eliminated the death tax, invested in workforce development, development and in our infrastructure. And CNBC took us from the 34th worst state to do business to the best state to do business. Now we have, this works. We have more jobs than any time in our state's history, one of the lowest unemployment rates we've ever had in our state's history. And so when you create a great environment, imagine this. People invest there, they move there, and guess what? When you don't, California, Illinois, New York, people leave and move somewhere else. That's why our great experiment of 50 states doing 50 different things is wonderful for America, because we compete, and we're happy that Ohio is now number one.
15: Yeah, I was with Rob McCauley last week in Florida at the ALEC conference, and he was pretty happy. He wants your old job to be lieutenant governor. I hope he wins.
16: I know. I hope he gets it. I hope he and Vivek get that job.
15: All right, last thing, a perfect way to honor Lindsey Graham, the bill you helped co-sponsor with him, the Russia sanctions bill, passed yesterday. I can't believe anyone voted against that, but good on you. Ukraine needed the help, and Russia needed the punch down. Anything that needs explaining about that bill to the audience, Senator Houston?
16: Well, I would just say that short of military action, the financial pain that you can cause is the most effective tool we have. We've seen it work very effectively against Russia in the past and Iran in the past. Look, our military strikes are harming Iran, but our efforts to cut off their oil supply and their revenue are maybe having an even bigger impact on them from that standpoint. So the ability to sanction countries is a very powerful tool in changing behavior. This is a good thing. We had Zelensky in to visit with us yesterday and other European leaders. And they made the strong case that with the exception of the ballistic missiles getting through and needing some basically a defense system for that they're winning the war against Russia. The number of casualties and deaths that they're imposing on Russia versus what Russia's getting to them is really a pretty remarkable turnaround. It's using those technologies to do it, but the sanctions can change behavior. Those are things that can cripple economies and countries and bring them to heel and hopefully get peace.
15: Did you enjoy getting to know Lindsey over 2 years? He was a regular on the program and always made us laugh.
16: He's so funny. He is so funny. I enjoyed getting to know him in my brief time. The very first time I ever spoke to Lindsey, Hugh, he saw me in the cloakroom when I was a new senator. I had been there a couple days. And he comes up to me and he says, "Hey, I want to talk to you." He says, I got this Russia sanctions bill. I want to get you on my bill." And he spends a couple minutes talking to me about it. And then he pauses and he goes, "Hey, wait a minute. What's your name again?"
15: Always be closing. Lindsey Graham.
16: Lindsey was always in selling mode even before he remembered who I was. So but I became friends with Lindsey over the past year and a half, and I'm going to miss him a lot.
15: Great story. John Houston, thank you for joining me, Senator. Congratulations on the sanctions bill. And I hope you get the AI chatbot bill through just as quickly. Thank you, John Houston. Don't go anywhere,
16: you.
15: America. I'll be right back. I'm going to be joined by Danny Pletka from AEI, talking about what ought to happen tonight in Iran, next on The Hugh Hewitt Show.
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8: Welcome back, America. I'm Hugh Hewitt. Danny Plutka, senior fellow at the American Enterprise Institute, joins me. Danny, it's a very important day. As we talk, we learn that drones from Iran have hit a gas storage facility in our port in Egypt. And, of course, a surprise attack on our Jordan base last night. President very emphatic on Fox News this morning, talking to Trey Yink, saying, "We're going to blanking blank the beat out, beat the blanking blank out of them." What do you think that means? What do you think it should mean?
9: Well, let me start with what I think it should mean. Not that I haven't said this before to you, do, because I have. We need to go in there. We need to finish the job. What does finish the job mean? It means no more sort of tactical smack here, smack there, retaliatory strikes. It means systematically go in, use the intelligence that our forces have gathered over the ceasefire that took place, the several ceasefires that have taken place, take out their remaining missile arsenal. Prime Minister Netanyahu says 1,000 to 2,000, remaining missiles, take out whatever infrastructure they have for their nuclear weapons program, whatever remains, take out whatever bad guys, and if it were me and I were king of the world, help the Iranians help themselves. That last part, I'm not sure is part of the plan, but I think that it ought to be.
8: Well, let's start with the target list and get specific. I hope that we drop as many Moabs as is necessary on Pickaxe Mountain just to take that off the table. Regardless, the Israelis think it's dangerous, so I think it's dangerous. Then Admiral Montgomery has suggested all of the dual-use power central stations and all of the dual-use facilities we can find, plus IRGC assets. They're in the construction business. They build ships. They make a lot of money from a variety of businesses. He wants that taken out. That's a big bombing campaign, not just missiles, but a big, you know, our B-2s, our B-29, our B-1s. Do you agree with that?
9: I completely agree with it. Look, you know, it's important to understand that part of what Iran describes as its quote-unquote resistance economy is built on the idea that all outsiders are shut out of the Iranian economy so that the IRGC, the Islamic Revolutionary Guard Corps, Khatam al-Anbiya, it's like, imagine to yourself that the Army Corps of Engineers was a business. These are the guys who built the metro in Tehran, okay? No bid contracts. They're in the business of absolutely everything. They're all rich, and I couldn't agree more that even that conglomerate itself is a dual use that profits fuel terrorism and Iranian efforts to dominate the Middle East. Hit them hard.
8: Okay, now, would you also give the people of Tehran a couple of days to get out of town so that, look, there are hospitals that will lose power, there are people that need power, there are a lot of 91 million innocent Iranians and 250,000 IRGC people. It's an Israeli tactic that they perfected in Gaza, but it's still leveled Gaza. I don't want to, you know, destroy Tehran, but should we get people out or give them the opportunity to get out?
9: Look, I think the problem that we face, Hugh, is one that will be very familiar to you. Spent a lot of time talking about what the Israeli strategy was in Gaza. It was to deny the kills of Palestinians that Hamas wanted. And you can bet these are the same people. Yes, of course, the Iranian leadership are Shia, the Hamas are Sunni, but these are, at the end of the day, Islamist extremists. They don't care how many Iranians die. It wasn't just they killed 42,000 back in January. They would love us to kill more. So, yes, I would like us to give them the time, but I recognize that Iranians who seek to flee will also be in the gun sights of the regime.
8: Right now, I also hope, this is Hugh Hewitt, no one has said this, that Israel is flying wing to wing with us tonight in what is supposed to be a massive response. Would you also like to see the Israelis and our Gulf allies in this overnight and perhaps for many days campaign?
9: So we already flew with the Saudis to strike targets inside Iraq that were being directed by the IRGC to hit at the Gulf and to hit at the Saudis. I obviously like it better when our allies have skin in the game. I think that the concern for the Israelis is that the president is not serious, that we may go in, we may take a couple of pot shots, maybe we'll even hit them hard, but it won't be the necessary strikes, and all it will do is anger the snake. All it will do is bring down the wrath of the Iranians on Israel without the necessary payoff of incapacitating them as much as the Israelis and the Americans together could if the leash was taken off.
8: Well, let's assume for a moment that the Israelis say, thank you very much, we're going in and we're going to stay in. I don't think the president would interfere with them, at least publicly, do you?
9: You know that I admire a lot of what President Trump has done in a lot of ways, but I think that the Israelis very much fear that there are a bunch of different games going on. And what they saw was that when we started the last ceasefire, when we signed the Memorandum of Understanding, which you and I talked about before, that there were very serious efforts from some inside the White House, not Donald Trump, but others, to blame the Israelis for the entire war. And so for them, they're going to come in, especially because they've got an election this fall, they're going to come in very cautiously. And that's everything that I've heard from the prime minister's office is, look, there's no one who wants to take out this regime more than the Israelis, even more than we do. But they want to do it seriously, and they want to finish it up. And one thing they don't want is to become a political football in internecine right-wing wars in America.
8: So a last question, Danny Plotka. I want to make sure everyone hears you clearly. We should begin, in Hugh's opinion, maximum combat operations that we have in the area and keep it up until they either cry uncle or the regime collapses. That's my view, because we can't deal with them. What's your view?
9: My view is exactly the same. Look, at the end of the day, we've got to recognize that the regime is the problem. We can hit them, we can take away their capabilities, but they are going to be committed to reconstituting them. They will have Chinese help, North Korean help, and Russian help. They are the cancer that has destroyed the Middle East. And at least part of our thinking needs to be to help the Iranian people free themselves and help the region free itself of this regime. It has to be in the back of our minds, because that, at the end of the day, is what is going to close this sad chapter.
8: I agree. And setting up an opposition government and funding it is a good way to do that from the outside. Danny Plotka from AEI. Thank you. D. Plotka on X. D. Plotka on X. Although I'm not a fan of X today because I've been hacked. Don't answer any direct messages from me, Danny. I've been hacked. Don't go anywhere, America. I'm Hugh Hewitt.
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0: With SRN News, I'm Jason Walker. Seattle police say the bullets recovered from two bystanders who were killed during that shootout last weekend do not appear to have come from the gun that a 15-year-old arrested at the scene was firing. Oil prices have fallen, Asian shares mostly trading lower. South Korea's KOSPI extended its loss after falling more than 16% in the past 2 days as investors dump shares of companies linked to the boom in artificial intelligence. Senate negotiators working to resolve differences between the SEC and the Big Ten Conference. That over huge revisions on a bill designed to regulate sports teams. Sponsors say they want to vote before the Senate goes on its summer break next week. This is SRN News.
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5: During the War for Independence, General George Washington, the man we refer to today as the father of our country, led American troops through military defeat after defeat. And in the bitter winter of 1777, he wrote this somber note to a friend in Philadelphia. Quote, "You might have tracked our army from White Marsh to Valley Forge by the blood on their feet," end of quote. Many soldiers continued to march through the deep snows of Pennsylvania without shoes. Others suffered from disease, hunger, and freezing conditions. Nearly 2,000 of Washington's men died. Yet George Washington did not lose faith. Amid the hardship, loss, and uncertainty of Valley Forge, he turned to God in prayer. At a time when our nation once again faces division and uncertainty, may we follow Washington's example, kneeling humbly, praying faithfully, and asking God to guide the future of America.

0: Welcome back, America. I am going to squeeze little Rand Paul in here talking at Dr. Fauci because, as I predicted yesterday and Monday, Dr. Fauci has taken the fifth from top to bottom, and it would be malpractice for a lawyer to advise him to do anything else given all of the fabrications and deceptions he engaged in over his time in the spotlight. So he's just going to do it and do it and do it. And Rand Paul, though, finally booted Anthony Fauci's lawyer out, who was trying to get his 5 seconds of fame. I like this part, so let's play this. Rand Paul with Anthony Fauci sitting by, booting Anthony Fauci's lawyer out of the hearing, cut number three.
1: It's against the law to obstruct an investigation of Congress. There will be repercussions to your refusal to testify today, Senator Peters. You're not recognized. You're not recognized. If you are unruly, you will be removed from the proceeding. You are not recognized. And you are not recognized, sir. Sir, you are not recognized. You are not recognized. Security. We'll hold off. But you will respect these proceedings. You were told not to sit at the table. You insist on sitting at the table. And we told you would not be recognized. You are not invited here for testimony, sir. You are being disruptive. Would you behave this way in a courtroom? No, because the judge would put you in jail. I can't do that today, but I can have you escorted from the premises. So I would say, sir, sit quietly and don't say another word. I said, sit quietly, you are not recognized. Another word and you're gone.
2: So, Mr. Chairman, I'd like to hear what the attorney has to say.
1: He is not recognized by the committee or the chair. If he speaks again, he will be removed from the room. This testimony is from Anthony Fauci. This is not a game with his lawyers. He can advise. His lawyers can give him advice. He's got a half dozen here. They're all allowed to talk to him.
2: Yes.
1: All right?
2: Yeah.
1: But the attorneys are not recognized. In fact, the attorney was told not to sit at the table, and he's not obeying that recommendation. There's a row behind you, sir. That's where you were told to sit, and you're not. And now you're disrupting the proceedings. And so, look, this is the way Anthony Fauci wants to be remembered, for a lawyer not listening to the rules. That's the way you want to be remembered, and that's what you're going to do. You are not recognized, sir. Security, please remove him from the room.
0: And that was that. Meanwhile, yes, he gets applause. Senator Blumenthal complains. Cut number four.
3: Not as part of a continuing vendetta against a single individual. And unfortunately, I fear that is what we are seeing today. America deserves better. Thank you, Mr. Chairman.
1: In no courtroom in America can you have your witness plead the Fifth Amendment and then your attorney gets to testify. That's what that letter is. The attorney's complaining and testifying, saying he didn't do it, the prosecution's unfair. You don't get to do that. That's one thing you give up when you take the Fifth Amendment. You say, I'm not going to testify. I'm not going to give you any information. You don't then get to put your lawyer forward to justify it. He can do it in the press, but you can't come and testify. He was not invited to testify, and he was out of order. And it was appropriate to have him injected.
0: Meanwhile, Bernie Marino from Ohio does a very good bit. We're not going to play that, which would get me banned by the FCC. But cut number six, he does a very smart thing. Cut number six.
4: Catastrophically stupid. And that you thought that during these times, saying these things made you somehow a lesser human being. Dr. Fauci, can you just turn around and look at the people behind you? You're not willing to do that? That's not a question. It's not a question. To your lawyer, it's not a question. It's a request. All you have to do is look up from your lawyers and look at the people who were absolutely shamed for saying what we know now to be the truth. You can't even look at them?
0: John Fetterman finished it off, cut number 11.
5: And that it's not about much more your regrets, but I have one. And that is early on that there was the theory that the virus could have emerged from the lab. And early on that became like a right-wing kinds of theory, and I thought it seemed to make sense. Now, there was a really advanced lab that was close by, and then you have this unknown virus out. So, but that became a very partisan thing, and now it seems now it's more and more emerging theory that that would have come from the lab. Now, you know, I think that the next time our nation's facing something like this, we are not become, you know, as I might have been, blinded by the partisan idea that...
0: Well said, John Fetterman. Stay tuned, America. Back to Iran next.
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0: continuity. They taped it yesterday, but it dropped this morning, about what ought to be done. That was before President Trump, Abe, went on, talked to Trey Yinks today and said, we're going to blanking blank the blank out of them. I can't say any of those words because I'm an FCC-compliant broadcast. What does that mean to you? What do you want it to turn out to be?
1: Well, at this point, it's very hard to say what that means because the president has said many similar things before. Sometimes they have preceded some pretty ferocious kinetic operations against Iran. Sometimes they've preceded some tit for tat, and sometimes they've preceded another round of negotiations. So it's very hard to say what they would mean. What I'd like to see is, at the very least, our commitment to keeping up the blockade and to targeting the regime's ability to work their will on the strait to the best of our ability, given the potential problems that we're having with defensive munitions. And additionally, we've got to take care of Pickaxe Mountain sometime.
0: Well, let me cite all my agreements with you. Pickaxe Mountain, number one, every MOAB that we've got as far down as they can go, and the entrances and everybody around it. Number two, I would darken Tehran. I might give Tehran one day to empty out, 2 days to empty out, just tell the people we don't want to hurt anyone that's innocent, but you're not going to have power for a few weeks, so go somewhere else in the country. Admiral Montgomery, retired, now over at the Foundation for Defense of Democracies, has suggested every IRGC connected business. They're in shipbuilding, they're in construction, they make money that way. Blow that sky high. And then I just pound everything that moves, Abe, and I wouldn't stop for 40 days, and I would ask the Israelis, the Saudis, the Emiratis, the Kuwaitis, everybody to come in. They hit us in Egypt today. So they're not in any way, shape, or form dealing with us right now. And so I don't see any use to trying to get them back to the bargaining table there. To quote the president, they're scum, and to quote Secretary Rubio, they're crazy.
1: I actually agree with you on all points. The only thing that may have sounded like restraint in what I was saying is that I'm cognizant of all these stories about our problem with that we're running low on defensive munitions. And I don't know what kind of Iranian response the regime is still capable of to the kind of attack you're talking about. That would be my only reservation about carrying out the kind of attack you're talking about.
0: Now, would you, the next level that I haven't talked about, because I've heard both arguments, is the oil supply infrastructure. And there are two parts of that, where it's stored and where it's pumped. And I have no compunction about taking out every pipeline that there is and every bridge that helps them get resupplied. I just think they've shown their hand last night with Zelensky in the country, Netanyahu in the country, the Lindsey Graham funeral. They chose that night to try a sneak attack on our base in Jordan. These are not people that you can deal with.
1: Amen. They're, in fact, escalating. They're very clearly escalating. So that's not the U.S. escalating. I think we should. I agree with you. And, yeah, I have no problem with going after every bit of oil infrastructure we can get at. You know, it was many months ago that we started hearing, well, they may have to cap the wells soon, and then that'll be disastrous for them. I'm no longer waiting for this floating date in front of us when Iran will have to cap the wells and go broke. I am all for going straight at it.
0: Now, the last big question, Abe, impact on the election. I actually think it will help the president and the Republican Party if he demonstrates commitment and strength here. Because I might even put the resolution on the floor, if Leader Thune is listening, put the resolution on the floor authorizing the president to conduct. They are clearly an enemy of civilization, and they're part of the alliance of authoritarians, the alliance of tyrants, the Axis.

0: of aggressors. Call them what you want. They're clearly part of the bad guys. Maybe, and we should ask Israel in, too. Last couple of minutes to you.
1: Oh, I think this, look, I think a decisive, strong show of force against Iran here would definitely help him, because where he's at now is he's not doing himself any favors, just in terms of the pure politics of it, let alone the sort of world-changing effects. But this, he's someone, the administration has to figure out how to do what you're talking about and address the munitions shortage, either by saying it's not true, by saying we have such and such a plan to be in such and such shape by a certain date, or I don't know what. But it's now become a very strong counter-narrative that is chipping away at any potential advance in our effort there.
0: Abe, thank you. I hope you guys keep pushing those great podcasts out. You're on a funny schedule this week, so you screwed up my trundle this morning, but I appreciate the effort you guys are putting into it. Abe Greenwald, follow him on X at Abe Greenwald, and listen to the Commentary podcast every single day. Smartest podcast in America, period. Thank you, Abe. 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
0: 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I want to close my show by reminding you I've only got 3 days left in our Food for the Poor campaign. The banner Give Food is at the top of HughHewitt.com. You cannot miss it. Thousands of you have stepped up with $10. Three of you stepped up with a $1,000 check yesterday. Mike Gallagher got an enormous check yesterday, and that's because Food for the Poor has got the best reputation in the business. 501c3, it's tax deductible. You can give via that banner at the top. It's very secure. Or you can call Food for the Poor at 855-359-4673. 855-359-4673, 855-359-4673. Text my name, Hewitt, H-E-W-I-T-T, to 51555. That's Hewitt to 51555. You'll get a link back that's secure. You can trust Food for the Poor. They get food to starving children in Central America, Caribbean, Northern South America. They responded to the Venezuelan earthquake, and they're going further because they got to take care of these kids, and you're helping them do it. Thank you from the bottom of my heart. The banner's at the top of HughHewitt.com. It just says Give Food. Thank you, Arlie. Thank you, Adam. Thank you, Generalissimo. We'll say a prayer for our troops, and I'll talk to you tomorrow on the next Hugh Hewitt Show.
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0: how critical his connection was. So what many of us members are trying to do now is build a new bridge with the White House, build a new bridge between members and say, listen, we've got 95, 96 days to midterms. We have got to stay together. And we're not going to be able to deliver every win we want, but we've got to be shooting in the same direction. We've got to be aligned because we can continue to deliver wins through the midterms. And remind people why they sent Republicans to Washington in 2024, why they gave us both houses of Congress and the White House, because they wanted lower taxes. They wanted common sense. They wanted secure borders, safe streets, cheap gas, cops are good, criminals are bad, boys are boys, girls are girls. They wanted common sense back, and we have delivered that. But we've got to remember that's why they sent us here, because if we fumble over each other in these next 90 days, which, as you pointed out, it started to happen, you know, they're going to wonder, well, why are you there? If you guys can't even work together, why are you there? And we got to work together on what we can actually get done, what we have the votes for. And that means we got to confirm our great AG. We've got to pass a budget resolution to make sure our military is funded, we can do our jobs. We've got to, you know, get good legislation across the line, like the Clarity Act. You know, digital currency is here to stay. Digital currency is going to be the economic fuel of the future. We got to be leaders in it. So my hope is, I know there's a couple meetings today and tomorrow about how we structurally align ourselves between the White House, the Hill, and the House. It's critical we get ourselves on the same page, because if we deliver more wins, we're going to win the midterms and keep delivering. But if we lose the midterms, you know, the president's going to get investigated and impeached for the next 2 years. It's a disaster.
1: Absolutely. Senator, thank you for your clarity on the issues of the day. Thank you for your clarity on defending the West and defending the United States of America. We're grateful for you. You heard it here first. That's the next big thing. Republican Party, pay attention. Senator Tim Sheehy of Montana. 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Real person. You will not regret this call. Talk some polling in the great state of Georgia when we come back. It's Scott Jennings on Salem. Stay with us.
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5: It should have come as no surprise Dr. Anthony Fauci hid behind the Fifth Amendment before the Senate Homeland Security Committee. It also should be noted not answering questions was his right. But Senator Rand Paul and other Republicans presented a verbal indictment of Fauci's actions, dissemblings, and what they called lies that were often based on his own words. He kept what the media called a diary, but was in fact a government computer. He also had a personal computer and email addresses he used to communicate with people, often bragging about his celebrity and his self-importance. An inflated ego is not a crime unless it causes people harm. In the case of COVID-19, many people were harmed, and a good number died because of Fauci's misinformation and contradictory statements. Congress should seek to bring him up on charges of lying under oath. Democrats won't go along. All they did was praise Dr. Fauci, but the Republican majority should prevail. The auto pen that signed President Biden's pardon to Fauci also should be investigated. I'm Cal Thomas.
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0: 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We got to leave, Dr. Malone, sadly. Malone.news is the Substack, Tony Fauci's favorite, and I know you're traveling today. 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
8: Could see some rain and some heavy rain later on today, midday, afternoon. So be ready for that today. We're not going to be as hot, only around 90 for our high today. Two found dead in DeLand early this morning. Police still on the scene at Florida Avenue and West Indiana Avenue. And looks like it's behind that historic theater right there. All roads are open around that theater as well. And no other details have been released yet as that investigation rolls on. All right, we're going to kick off Jaguars.

0: during his administration, during the first Trump term. I don't blame him for it. I want him to step up and acknowledge it and then help us figure out why those decisions were made and who was giving him such bad advice. You agree? 855-784-4255. We'll continue next.
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13: 79 in Winter Park, 80 here at the Answer Studios. Cloudy. It's going to stay kind of cool, if you want to call it that. Right around 90 will be our high today. And we've got a chance for some pretty decent rain throughout the day today, and some heavy downpours. We could see those as well. Lake Mary Girls Softball 12 and up at the Softball World Series this weekend, starting off their journey there Sunday versus the state of Washington. The winner of that game plays Italy. So good luck to you guys. A 17-year-old girl shot and killed Wednesday in an apartment complex in Old Cheney Highway. Details still kind of sketchy. All involved stayed. No word of anyone that's in custody so far. We'll get you more details as they become available. All right, let's get back out on the roads. Looking pretty good so far for a Thursday morning. Busy on I-4. The usual around the attractions eastbound of there and close into downtown. Also westbound around Lake Mary Boulevard. Over on the east side, Oviedo, not seeing anything major to slow you down too much right now. That's good news. We'll keep you updated. I'm Pete Paquette. Your news, weather, and traffic together. Start your day on the right side with a

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2: 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Travis Hunter back on the field. More after this.
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2: Wide receiver and cornerback Travis Hunter was on the field for the first day of 2026 training camp, working both sides of the ball coming off last year's knee injury. Head coach Liam Cohen explained the detail into his daily plan.
6: Knowing that we're trying to ease him in, but he also at some point needs to get double the amount that a normal player gets. And so what does that ramp up look like? We have it all kind of mapped out till the mock game is really where we have it. On every single practice schedule, I mean, his reps are highlighted and where he's in, what plays he's in, where he's at on the field. I mean, we've been extremely intentional about it, so there's no hiccups, miscommunication, and just everybody's got confidence knowing exactly where he's at, what plays is he in on, being intentional about getting him the exact reps that he really needs from a learning progression standpoint.
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6: We cannot get Tracy to hold that stupid button down. We have this talkback system in this operation. I'm telling you what. Are you old enough to remember Rube Goldberg? We have a Rube Goldberg setup. Eric has set up. He used Elmer's glue, duct tape, some string. We're all talking to each other. We have these buttons. But there's what they call latency. If you don't hold the button down before you begin to talk, I can't hear the first part of what you say. So you gotta, and it's very unnatural to hold the button down for like 2 seconds before you start talking. Yasmin, on the other hand, bless her heart, she does it right, but then she holds the button down for 10 seconds after she's finished talking. Tracy doesn't hold the button down. She just starts talking and pushes the button down. And so I can't hear half of her. So all I hear is, I haven't asked Tracy yet what she thinks about my appointment today with this concierge moving organizer. My kids think I'm getting involved in the stupidest. I'm going to be moving soon from, you know, just from one apartment to the other. It's not a big move, but it's a move, and moves are awful. And I decided I don't want to do it. I don't want to lift. I don't want to pack boxes. I don't want to unpack boxes. So supposedly this company comes along. They hire the movers. They bring everything in. They do everything for you. They pack before the move. They direct the movers to take it over to the new place. And then, the part I love the most, they unpack and organize everything in your new home. You could go to Timbuktu on a Monday, and by Wednesday, from your home number one, and you come back from Timbuktu on Wednesday, supposedly, and you're in your new home, and everything is put away and put up and completely organized and wonderfully put together, and you're good to go. Now, I think that's fantastic. My kids think that's the stupidest. They said, you're going to hate this, Dad. You're not going to show up. You won't know where to get stuff. You're not going to know where to find stuff. You're going to hate it. It's going to be crazy. You're going to go crazy. We know you. We love you. You're going to hate this. I think it's the smartest service I've ever heard of in my life. This is better than Uber. Think about it. You don't have to do anything. You leave. I mean, you might want to supervise or keep your eye on stuff, but let them do it all. Pack it up, move it, unpack it, put it up, hang the clothes up, put the stuff back in the medicine cabinet, put all the silverware back, put everything in the new home the way they want to organize it. I think that's a great. I'm so excited I can't stand it. And everybody I talk to thinks it's the dumbest single idea they have ever heard in their life.

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7: All right, I got a I got an email from some... Leftists make me so giddy. Some of them are so stupid, and especially the smarter they think they are, if they have letters behind their name. Doug wrote me an email, and I kind of did a quick check. He's real. It's not a spoof. All right? Doug is a retired PhD. All right? And he's on all the social media sites, so he must fancy himself a commentator. All right? So Doug, the retired PhD, wrote me an email just now. Lindsay voted two Marxists to the Supreme Court. 30 years of America last decisions. For that, there is no forgiveness. Now, here's the funny part. Right beneath this imbecile's email to me, he's got quotes that he likes. You know what one of the quotes is? As part of his auto signature? Quote, "What have you done with your life to show me?" Parentheses, a.k.a. kindness and love, says Jesus at your death. So the retired PhD thinks there should be no forgiveness for Lindsey Graham because as a Republican senator, he voted to confirm two Supreme Court justices, no forgiveness, and at the bottom of his email it said, "What have you done with your life to show me kindness and demonstrate love?" That's from Jesus. Hey, Doug, you think you're showing any kindness or love to the family of Lindsey Graham? You idiot? You dope? And again, a PhD. I guarantee you, Doug thinks he's smart. He thinks he's a smart guy. Has to put it on his email. Doug, I'm not gonna identify him. I don't want to give him a headache and a hassle. I have to have him deal with all of you. But Doug, PhD, retired on X, Getter, Truth Social, Substack. What? no

0: forgiveness for Lindsay? And what kind of kindness and love have you demonstrated? Asks Jesus. Hey, Doug, let's start with you. Why don't you look in the mirror, Dr. Doug, with your PhD? Hey, Doug, how about this for kindness and love? Take your PhD and shove it in your ear. How about that? Is that good? Is that kind? Am I demonstrating my love for you? That's hysterical. That is really fun. Hey, Doug, next time you fire off some ignorant, hateful email like that, why don't you at least delete your auto signature so the whole world can't recognize what an imbecile you are? But isn't that true, though? This is the left is the ideology of tolerance, of love. Oh, we all love each other. Oh, why can't you mean Republicans be kinder and nicer? And this is a guy who tells a guy who just died, you don't get any forgiveness. What do you think, Doug? Think that's how his family feels? His loved ones? His friends? But that's, isn't that all? They're the ones that have all the love each other signs up, and we've got to have peace, kindness, love, and they're the most hateful, vicious, nasty, ugly, miserable bunch of miscreants in the universe. Starting with Dr. Doug, Mr. Retired PhD. Well, you know what, Doug? We'll pray for you. Because we do believe in prayer, and that's probably like holy water in your life. 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And as we are celebrating America's 250th, Freedom 250 is inviting Americans everywhere to come together in a shared moment of prayer. 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Here's Kentucky, Louisville. Louisville, Kentucky sends a text. I can't resist. Dr. Doug, like so many others on the left, they want to quote Jesus, but they're not capable of living like Jesus wanted. It's really true. Another note, too, about from Connecticut. And this is my friend Peg Hudson's position. Connecticut writes, this is back to the subject of political profanity. I binge-watched Yellowstone. I was immediately struck with the prolific use of the F-bomb. It was used as an adjective, adverb, nerve. Look, you don't need it to supplement a great show like that. And that's my friend Peg's point, too. She doesn't like it either. It's a good point. And I do love me some Yellowstone. That is one great TV series. Coming up, did you hear about the Wisconsin brewery that offered free beers in the event of Trump's death? Wait till you hear what happened to them. Also, the M&M Experience, my visit with Mark Davis, my podcast partner. 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
6: During the War for Independence, General George Washington, the man we refer to today as the father of our country, led American troops through military defeat after defeat. And in the bitter winter of 1777, he wrote this somber note to a friend in Philadelphia. Quote, "You might have tracked our army from White Marsh to Valley Forge by the blood on their feet," end of quote. Many soldiers continued to march through the deep snows of Pennsylvania without shoes. Others suffered from disease, hunger, and freezing conditions. Nearly 2,000 of Washington's men died. Yet George Washington did not lose faith. Amid the hardship, loss, and uncertainty of Valley Forge, he turned to God in prayer. At a time when our nation once again faces division and uncertainty, may we follow Washington's example, kneeling humbly, praying faithfully, and asking God to guide the future of America.
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7: Breaking news this hour from Town Hall. I'm Rich Thomason. A key inflation barometer, one that is closely monitored by the Fed, has prices 3.7% higher last month compared to a year ago. Meanwhile, the American economy grew at 1.5% April to June. Wall Street is rallying this morning, taking back some of what it lost in yesterday's major sell-off. The U.S. retaliates for Iran's targeting of American troops in Jordan earlier in the week. U.S. Central Command says a number of IRG-related targets were hit overnight. Those targets reduced to rubble. And Russia unleashed a devastating overnight attack on Ukraine.
8: The onslaught of ballistic missiles and drones has been going on for hours. Explosions were first reported in Kyiv shortly before midnight local time. Several fires broke out and the authorities have been urging people to remain in shelters. As the night has gone on, waves of cruise missiles and drones have been reported heading for targets across the country, first to the central cities of Dnipro and Kryvyi Rih, but soon as far west as Lviv, where two apartment buildings have been damaged.
7: The BBC's Ali McConnell. He delivered a lengthy statement but then refused to answer any questions. Dr. Anthony Fauci appearing before a Senate panel investigating the origins of COVID-19. Fauci repeatedly took the Fifth. Senator Rand Paul says Fauci owes the American people an apology for his handling of the pandemic.
9: Instead of an apology, you have for years avoided responsibility.
7: Paul raising the possibility of Fauci being held in contempt of Congress. There is progress in the battle against the raging wildfires burning across southwest France. Some 84,000 evacuees now being allowed to return to their homes. On Wall Street, stocks are higher this morning. The Dow is up 152 points. The Nasdaq, 498 points higher, a gain of 2%. Townhall.com.
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1: 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Travis Hunter back on the field. More after this.
11: From Farrah and Farrah client Natalia.
12: 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I gotta call Farrah and Farrah. Someone ran a stop sign. We had a collision. 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
12: 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I am a human to them. I'm not a number. It showed me that there are people here that are willing to fight for people who can't fight for themselves.
11: Farrah and Farrah, Jacksonville.
1: Wide receiver and cornerback Travis Hunter was on the field for the first day of 2026 training camp, working both sides of the ball coming off last year's knee injury. Head coach Liam Cohen explained the detail into his daily plan.
14: Knowing that we're trying to ease him in, but he also at some point needs to get double the amount that a normal player gets. And so what does that ramp up look like? We have it all kind of mapped out till the mock game is really where we have it. On every single practice schedule, I mean, his reps are highlighted and where he's in, what plays he's in, where he's at on the field. I mean, we've been extremely intentional about it, so there's no hiccups, miscommunication, and just everybody's got confidence knowing exactly where he's at, what plays is he in on, being intentional about getting him the exact reps that he really needs from a learning progression standpoint.
1: For training camp access, visit jaguars.com/training camp. With the Jaguars Report, I'm JP Shadrick.
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7: It's not as hot, looking at gusty breezes and scattered rain as we head towards highs around 90. Heat index won't even hit 100. The rain dials back a little bit this evening, hangs around overnight, lows in the upper 70s around midnight. The rain keeps rolling all day, all night, through the weekend. Highs hovering around 90. Afternoon rain back next week with highs in the mid-90s. Your latest Answer forecast, I'm Dave DiRica.
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0: entail? 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
6: During the War for Independence, General George Washington, the man we refer to today as the father of our country, led American troops through military defeat after defeat. And in the bitter winter of 1777, he wrote this somber note to a friend in Philadelphia. Quote, "You might have tracked our army from White Marsh to Valley Forge by the blood on their feet," end of quote. Many soldiers continued to march through the deep snows of Pennsylvania without shoes. Others suffered from disease, hunger, and freezing conditions. Nearly 2,000 of Washington's men died. Yet George Washington did not lose faith. Amid the hardship, loss, and uncertainty of Valley Forge, he turned to God in prayer. At a time when our nation once again faces division and uncertainty, may we follow Washington's example, kneeling humbly, praying faithfully, and asking God to guide the future of America.
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4: Unbelievable video footage showing thousands of migrants crossing into Spain from their North African enclave, which is in Ceuta. I don't know how to pronounce that word, on Thursday. But many are entering on foot, by sea. And it's all young males flooding in because Spain granted an amnesty over the last couple of weeks. And so now we're seeing maybe a million new people are going to try to get in. This is the problem with amnesty. When you send a signal that is game on, it's open borders, then people are know that they can try to enter the country. And they might not only make it in, they might be blessed by the government to be there. It's a great lesson. Europe will not learn their lessons. And this is one of the things that really does concern me about humanity, is our unwillingness to learn lessons. We started off the show spending a lot of time on Dr. Fauci and how so many people who championed him won't turn on him now that we know he was lying to us the whole time. Europe has watched their influence throughout the world diminish, largely due to mass migration and eroding their culture. And yet, what will be the response? A lot of them will be, well, let's do even more mass migration, even though their wealthier states can't sustain it, and their cultures are almost non-existent at this point. So a lot of stuff like that that's out there. We'll have a lot more detail for you on that at Breitbart.com as we start gathering up all sorts of footage. I do want to play something for you, which is sort of a treat. Ketanji Brown Jackson showed up on Michelle Obama's podcast. I feel like if I don't acknowledge this, then maybe I'm not alive. I think as a it was almost like this was done for me. I got some cuts for you. Let's play cut 11, please.
5: And he does one of these things.
6: Okay.
5: And I'm like,
6: Patrick making a move.
5: I jump up and I say no, because I had convinced myself that he did not like me. And he stood up and I said, I just don't want to be hurt. And he said, Ketanji, I will never hurt you. I love you.
7: Whoa.
6: I know.
5: And I was like,
6: and the crowd goes silent. And there are tears.
5: I was like,
6: and then the music plays.
5: I was shocked because yeah. I'd never had a relationship. Aww. I didn't think he liked me. I liked him so much, but yeah. This was a disaster.
7: Yeah.
5: And then he told me he loved me. Yeah. And it was so
7: on
5: from
7: your first
5: that,
7: date.
5: On our first date.
4: Okay, first of all, pretty weird. And second of all, this woman's on the Supreme Court. Is this the look that we want for Supreme Court justices? Is there anything sacred anymore? Obviously not. I mean, she's a goofball who adds Gen Z colloquialisms into her legal

0: shame that we can't set a national standard.
1: Should members of Congress be banned from trading individual stocks?
0: Yes, I think they should. But let's be clear, that's barely real reform. I mean, I support term limits. I think members of Congress should pay for their own health care. They shouldn't get any subsidy until they fix what they broke. And if you vote to shut down government, you shouldn't get paid. And that's exactly, Chris Pappas is on the front of that line. He voted a dozen times to shut down government. He still collected a paycheck, even though, you know, TSA and the air traffic controllers got stiffed.
1: Who gives better political advice, your father or your brother?
0: What? I can't hear you. They're both very knowledgeable. My brother's more current, but my father has obviously more experience. But my dad always said, not just to me publicly, he said, look, the only advice that's taken is advice that's asked for. And he's always been very respectful of that.
1: All right. This is John Sununu. He is the Republican candidate for Senate in New Hampshire. He is in a primary. It's coming up in September. But most polls indicate that he has a comfortable lead. John, I think this one's flying under the radar, but it might be one of the Republicans' best pickup opportunities. Looks like your website is SununuSenator.com. I'll give you the last word, 10 seconds.
0: Well, I appreciate you having me on. I appreciate any support out there. Look, the race is about New Hampshire, but it's important to the country. I'm excited about it. It's going well. And in New Hampshire, it's town to town, person to person. That's why we're winning.
1: All right. That's John Sununu, that voice you're hearing. Candidate for Senate in New Hampshire. This is one of the biggest races of the 2026 midterm. We're going to take a break. We'll have more news right after this. It's Common Sense for the American People. We broadcast it on Salem. I'm Scott Jennings. Don't go anywhere.
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6: During the War for Independence, General George Washington, the man we refer to today as the father of our country, led American troops through military defeat after defeat. And in the bitter winter of 1777, he wrote this somber note to a friend in Philadelphia. Quote, "You might have tracked our army from White Marsh to Valley Forge by the blood on their feet," end of quote. Many soldiers continued to march through the deep snows of Pennsylvania without shoes. Others suffered from disease, hunger, and freezing conditions. Nearly 2,000 of Washington's men died. Yet George Washington did not lose faith. Amid the hardship, loss, and uncertainty of Valley Forge, he turned to God in prayer. At a time when our nation once again faces division and uncertainty, may we follow Washington's example, kneeling humbly, praying faithfully, and asking God to guide the future of America.
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9: News this hour at Town Hall. I'm Bob Agnew in Washington. President Trump at the White House this hour touting his new program to replace illegal truck drivers with U.S. veterans.
10: Last year alone, illegal aliens with commercial driver's licenses caused at least 30 deaths and many, many very seriously injured. As president, I made it our official policy to enforce English language requirements for truck drivers and support American truckers on American roadways.
9: The president lamenting the recent trend of allowing illegals to drive long-haul trucks, pushing legal U.S. truck drivers out of the market and making the roads less safe. The Federal Reserve Board Chairman Kevin Warsh yesterday said that markets are responding to real-time economic data, and the Fed shift from providing clues about its next moves may be helping to keep the markets in check.
11: Market participants are learning to play the ball, not the referee, and market prices will continue to respond in the direction and magnitude they see fit. This is, in my view, a change for the better, and we're just getting started.
9: The Federal Reserve held its benchmark interest rate steady on Wednesday, but did leave the door open to raising rates in the future if inflation should remain elevated. On Wall Street right now, it's the Dow up 519 points, the Nasdaq up 639. The economy showed some steady growth at the same time in the second quarter.
12: Business activity held up, with investment excluding housing rising at an 8.4% annual rate, down from 10.6% in the first quarter, but still strong. The report credits a surge in investment tied to artificial intelligence, reflecting how private sector capital is clustering around new technology and productivity opportunities. The GDP headline number was pulled downward by imports, which rose at an 11.5% pace. The government noted that shipments of computer chips and other products used to support artificial intelligence investment contributed to that increase.
9: That is Bernie Bennett. This is Tom.
7: 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The Answer. The following program is paid for by the American Center for Law and Justice. This program was pre-recorded to air at this time.
13: On today's show, Mayor Mamdani doxes his own citizens in his Tax the Rich scheme.
14: 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And now your host, Logan Seculo.
13: To clarify, if you heard the wrong tease, that was actually yesterday's tease. But we are live today, and that is not what we're talking about. Phone lines are open for you at 1-800-684-3110. We are actually discussing what's going on in New York City as the pied-à-terre tax, as you may remember. Mayor Mamdani went out and made a video presentation, and, you know, edited together special video standing in front of an apartment building saying, you know, upstairs is this billionaire who owns this apartment who does not live here. You may remember that. It doesn't live here full time. It's empty all the time. So we're going to slap a tax on him. Essentially doxed that person and said, here's where they live. Here's who they are. Here's why we don't believe they should be getting any sort of treatment with this second home or property that they have here in New York City. Now, of course, they're paying all their normal taxes in New York City as a property owner. Somewhat, you would say that maybe they're the best because they pay for all of the infrastructure. They don't use any of it if they're not there all that often. But that being said, he did that once, and then now the letters have started to arrive that this tax is going to go on for people who have not their primary residency in New York City, which is a lot of people, as you can imagine, in a city with mostly condos, apartments. There's a lot of people who own property in New York City who do not spend the majority of their time there. But not only that, they have created a list, a database, where you log in and you can search. And it, from what it seems like, is if you're a New York resident, you can go on and search this database. And essentially, as he once doxed these other, this person, again, I don't want to call anyone out by name, this person in his videos, now it's giving free rein to New Yorkers to do the same to any of these people who have secondary residences in New York.
8: And once again, this is a problem when the mayor acts in an irresponsible way. What concerns us is what the people will then end up doing, taking his lead. We saw that with the way he fixated on Benjamin Netanyahu, and then what happened? Someone on a very somber Jewish holiday was stabbed outside of a mosque in New York City. Now you have this searchable list where it has all the property values within the city, and you can narrow it down. It has names, addresses, and property values. But here's the problem. It's not just even these people like the CEO in his video. There are people like an 81-year-old lady who has lived on the Upper West Side in her townhome for 30 years. She's not even subject to this tax, or shouldn't be. She lives there full time. And CBS News New York reports that she got the notice, and she will be in that database, and she has until August 21st to prove she's exempt, or she has to pay $56,000. So
13: yeah, I think we need to also say what the taxes are, because these taxes are hefty.
8: Right. So this individual who's lived in her home for 30 years, got scooped up in this, is now going to be on a public-facing database. So who knows what kind of horrific things that could lead to.
13: Well, yeah, let's not forget the Luigi Mangione murder of the CEO of... was it Bank of America? No, was it
8: United Healthcare?
13: United Healthcare, I'm sorry. Right. United Healthcare, less than 2 years ago in the streets of Manhattan. A year and a half ago, roughly, that happened. Not long ago that happened, where someone was targeted specifically because of not only their job, but their job and their finances. So now you have that happening in a much broader sense as, look, again, guess you can give it to Mamdani. Mamdani has gone with his campaign promises once again. If you voted for him thinking he was going to chill out, maybe these campaign promises weren't going to come to fruition. You got to give it to him for that. He's sticking to his promises. What do you think about this? 1-800-684-3110. We will play a clip from the mayor of New York City when we get back. Again, I know you're saying maybe this doesn't represent me. Why do I care? I think these are the kind of influences that will happen around the country if we are not careful, as we see people like the mayor becoming kingmakers for elections around the nation. Let's talk about that and more coming up. Phone lines are open for you. 1-800-684-3110. 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
13: Phone lines, like I said, are open at 1-800-684-3110, 1-800-684-3110. For those just joining us, we are talking about the mayor of New York City and his new policies that essentially not only, by the way, is this an aggressive tax on anyone who has invested their money, by the way, in New York City. People who have decided to have a second home there, to have real estate there, whatever it may be, a non-primary residence in New York City, which, again, is a lot of people. And there are a lot of us that probably would do that at some point because we love the city. As I always say, I'm a big proponent of New York City. I'm a huge fan. I've lived there. I've spent time there. Spent time probably as much in New York City as I do anywhere other than maybe here in Nashville and in Orlando, Florida. Those are the two places I'm in most. Places I don't own any property, New York City's probably the place I'm at the most. I love it there. But we are seeing a "you are no longer welcome here" sign, I feel like, for a lot of different groups of people from the mayor of New York City. That could be the Jewish residents, and now it is anyone who would like to invest their money into New York City. And it's happening even beyond that, because we are seeing people targeted with this. And my big concern is, yes, property assessors, property tax, you can always kind of find where people are. You can always look up different addresses and things. That's not normal. Now, you actually have it made it easier to find specifically what the house is, who lives there, and you've seen now precedent set place from the mayor that seems totally okay with calling out people who own property in his own city, who don't use it as their primary residency, and then vilify them and make them into some sort of rich, you know, evil, maniacal villain that, of course, and as we've seen it in the streets of New York City, will inspire people who are not well.
8: Well, and once again, I think that this is how we should showcase this, because it not only, remember that video that he put out was, he was tapping on the camera lens, and then he puts this out as a tweet this week when it went live, when they sent these letters out. And it says, if you have a second home in New York City worth more than $5 million, check your mailbox when you're back in the five boroughs, because you've got mail. And as you said, he's vilifying people, saying, today we sent notifications to property owners letting them know that our new pie to tear tax is coming soon. The best city in the world deserves the best parks, libraries, schools in the world, etc.
13: And worth more than $5 million.
8: Right.
13: A lot of these people did not spend $5 million on their property.
8: Such as this one individual that CBS New York reported. She's 81 years old, has lived in this same townhome full-time for 30 years. And you think about property values in your own area, think about how much it's grown through New York, already an expensive place, over the course of 30 years. She got a bill in the mail that says you have until August 21st to prove that you are exempt from this. It's guilty until proven innocent. You are taxed until proven exempt, that she's going to owe $56,000 if she doesn't prove this. Now, this is coming from the same group of people that don't want you to have to show an ID to vote, that thinks that borders are ridiculous, and that, you know, that you can be here undocumented, that try to make it easier when you want to violate the law. But here, someone who just owns their own property is now subject to this tax until they can prove that they're not. Because this tax is only supposed to go on your second home. But people are getting scooped up. They sent 17,000 letters. And you'd think, especially with how forward-facing his disdain for people that own these properties, making them into villains, they'd be super careful not to incorporate, not to scoop up people that this wouldn't apply to. But listen to how he lays this out about how this first year there's going to be some bumps in bite two. This is the mayor
13: today.
8: Today.
0: I think we're always going to do everything that we can to ensure that we're communicating clearly to New Yorkers. And I think that what we've found thus far is, when it comes to these letters being sent out, it is anyone that the city believes may be subject to the surcharge. And now the work will begin to ensure that if someone has registered their property in a trust, or they registered their property in an LLC, and they are in fact the primary residence holder there, that is something that is communicated with the city. We've put the investment in, we're putting in the time now.
8: They've put the investment in, now they're putting in the time. No, they sent out a bunch of letters trying to get as much revenue as possible. There's that saying that they say in tech that people warn about, where people move fast and break things. I think the Mamdani mantra for his administration is move fast and tax things. They want to get as much of this money as they can, and enough of these people that may get scared by getting a revenue letter saying that they owe $56,000, that they don't fully know how to fight this. Are they going to have to hire CPAs and lawyers to fight this so they don't have to pay this tax bill? That's what they're dealing with now. And remember, when you have the way he's vilified these people, this 81-year-old that is now a target in the eyes of many of the Mamdani followers, this just isn't right. But you also have to remember, Logan, he couldn't do this on his own. We talk about him being the kingmaker. There were stopgaps. It had to be approved by the governor and the state legislature. Yeah, he didn't do this on his own.
13: I think we need to clarify something. You know, we spend a lot of time talking about the mayor of New York, and so does the national news. In the city, by the way, he's very popular. Let's not pretend he's not. Let's not pretend that he doesn't have a huge group of followers. Are there people who do not like him? Certainly. Are there people who did not vote for him? Of course, a large percentage of people. But the mass majority of people that voted for him, they knew what they were voting for. This was no shock that he's doing this. by the way. He ran on things like this. A few months ago, released that video saying it was coming. So again, he's fulfilling the promises, whether you like it or not. And his audience is eating it up. But they need to make sure that we're clear and we're honest with you of what's happening and the impact that could happen around the country if we all start following this trajectory. Especially if you live in a city, by the way, like New York City, which a lot of you do. Maybe you live in Los Angeles. A lot of our audience is in Southern California. Maybe you live in Florida, where a lot of people buy a second residence. A lot of people have invested in those cities. A lot of people invest in those states. Now, Florida, more than open for business when it comes to this. They're looking at going the exact opposite route for a lot of their taxation. However, in this moment, you have to remember the people of New York City probably are, the people who voted for Mayor Mamdani, are thrilled that he's doing this. But let's flash back even more so to just a couple months ago in April. This is when I said, again, the doxing started. We started calling out people by name. Remember, this is over a year after that Luigi Mangione murder that happened in the streets of a CEO. Go ahead.
1: When I ran for mayor, I said I was going to tax the rich. Well, today, we're taxing the rich. I'm thrilled to announce we've secured a pied-à-terre tax, the first in New York's history. This is an annual fee on luxury properties worth more than $5 million, whose owners do not live full-time in the city. Like for this penthouse, which hedge fund CEO Ken Griffin bought for $238 million. This pied-à-terre tax is specifically designed for the richest of the rich, those who store their wealth in New York City real estate, but who don't actually live here. But even so, they're able to reap the huge financial rewards of owning property in, dare I say, the greatest city in the world. And most of the time, these units are sitting empty, since, again, they don't actually live here. This is a fundamentally unfair system that hurts working New Yorkers. Now, it's coming to an end. This tax will raise at least $500 million directly for the city. It'll help fund things like free childcare, cleaner streets, and safer neighborhoods. As mayor, I believe everyone has a role to play in contributing to our city, and some a little bit more than others.
13: Yeah, I mean, that is, again, what is happening when he starts calling out people by name and now making it easier for people.
8: That's right, because he called out one person by name, then he throws an entire database up on the New York City Department of Finance website and the tax assessor. It is bizarre watching that again, because we saw that. We played it when he first said it, because it was so outrageous. But just even with the context of how willy-nilly it seems that these letters have been sent out, the fact that that he's like, yeah, there's going to be mistakes, and they can appeal it. They can appeal it. Of course. It's easy to do. I mean, and just imagine if you're 81 years old, and you walk to your mailbox, and you've lived in your house for 30 years, and it wasn't worth $5 million when you purchased it. And you sit there and you're thinking, maybe you even voted for the mayor. This individual lives on the Upper East Side. We know that people that vote in the city of New York are predominantly more liberal. He won the election. You may have even voted for this mayor. And you walk to your mailbox and you open it up and you have a bill for $56,000. That's just for 1 year. That's just this year's tax. This is in perpetuity. I assume the way taxes go in this country, that number's going to grow.
13: No kidding.
8: So, right. But just imagine that. But don't worry, you can appeal this. That the sinking feeling that someone has to get opening their mailbox and getting that erroneously. And now you also think, you know, people that have been vilified by this rhetoric, by this mayor, they end up getting hurt. Not only do I have this tax bill, but am I a target? Me, in many cases, not a public figure, not a known name, but has now been vilified your leadership.
13: And you could see an exodus continue in New York City as people head to South Florida, it feels like, when they feel threatened. That is what seems to happen in New York City. We'll see what happens. Look, I hope there are some reversals to this, but I think the only way that's going to happen is if just you got to wake people up to what's generally happening. It's not even about, again, do I disagree with this tax? Yeah, of course. But do I really disagree with the fact that you are putting targets on people? 100%. We got to be really, really careful with that. Phone lines are open. I want to hear from you. 1-800-684-3110. Last 48 hours in our Liberty Drive. We'll be right back with Cece Heil joining us here on Seculo.
2: We've witnessed monumental legal victories from defending the 14th Amendment and protecting our sacred American right to vote, the overturning of Roe v. Wade, and standing up for the religious liberty of our kids and seniors. But even with the many historic wins we've achieved, the battle is far from over. The attacks on our constitutionally protected rights persist. Countless unborn babies remain in jeopardy, and across the globe, innocent Christians are being targeted and killed across this country and around the world. 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
7: Where freedom lives, the answer.
13: Shifting topics here a little bit. CeCe Hyle, senior counsel here at the ACLJ, is joining us. And look, there's a lot going on around the world, and I think you have to understand the ACLJ work. As we do with these liberty drives, we talk about the work we're doing here. You got to understand some of the global impact that's happening. And Iran obviously has been in the news. This is something that comes up quite a bit. And you may have heard that a lot of times you'll hear about what was a thriving Christian community within Iran, that it wasn't how it is even portrayed today. Even pre-revolution, we're talking about a country that was very open to people's other faiths. A lot of Jewish Iranians, there are a lot of Christian Iranians, the Persian people, much more accepting people. Of course, a lot of that has changed over the last 40 years. And the ACLJ is getting involved in a pretty interesting moment here, and it's why we also are at the UN. People always question why we're involved in the UN. It's because of reasons like this. CeCe.
25: Yeah, so, you know, Iran is not a bastion of religious freedom, although, as you just said, it does exist in some pockets. And so, just recently, Iran closed down the last Presbyterian church that was operating. In 2023, they had six Presbyterian churches operating. Now, as of today, they have absolutely none. And this was, St. Peter was 150 years old. It was established in 1876. But the Iranian government gave as the excuse, well, it was foreign influenced because American missionaries were actually the ones that built it. But of course, the deed to that church was turned over almost immediately to the Council of Evangelical Churches of Iran. So it has for a long time been owned by Iranian entities. And you have to understand this. We're talking about 1876. And if you recall, I mean, the Islamic Revolution did not happen in Iran until 1979. So this church is well, well established way before even the new regime came into being. But they have shut it down, and many families that lived on the campus had to leave. And it's just an indication that Iran is tightening its grip, because we know for years and years and years they have persecuted Christians. We know that they arrest them, they interrogate them, they torture them, they kill them. We know in 2025, 254 Christians were arrested. And then during the uprising this year, in 2026, it was reported that 19 Christians were killed. So this just seems like, you know, the trajectory continues, that Iran is continuing on its Christian persecution. And we sent a letter to the United Nations head, and basically saying the Special Rapporteur on Freedom of Religion and Belief has already come out and condemned this confiscation of the church. And so we are asking the UN Human Rights Council as a whole to condemn it and to hold Iran responsible.
8: Well, and once again, you mentioned this, that the Iranian government began the process just last month of seizing and shuttering this church, St. Peter's Evangelical Church, along with, it had two schools as well as residences that were owned, where around 20 families were home there. And when you think about this, their excuse, their reason, rationale was that it was a hostile entity. As you mentioned, it was that foreign influence. But I think it goes to show the lengths even now that the regime is trying to go to, of trying to, naturally, the Christian faith is the antithesis of the Islamic revolution. Even now, as they are in the throes of this war, and they have all of the upheaval internally, they are trying to limit the influence of anything that could be more freedom-minded,
25: yes,
8: anything that they could see as a threat against the regime.
25: Yes.
8: Even if it isn't a threat in reality. It may,
25: right.
8: I assume that, yes, these individuals want more religious freedom, so just inherently existing is a threat to the Islamic Republic of Iran. But they are trying to do everything they can. And I think that at this moment, while it's so uncertain what the outcome will be of this conflict with Iran, whether or not there is regime change, whether or not there's a deal that it's signed, bringing this to the attention of the UN is of utmost importance,
25: yeah,
8: so that it doesn't get lost in the shuffle,
25: right,
8: of the war, of the conflict, and whatever shakes out on the back end of this,
25: yeah,
8: for how the government is structured.
25: Well, and it's important, because in times of war, you see that freedoms, any little bit of freedoms, are taken away. And on top of shutting down this church, they also, at the same time, classified Christian satellite broadcasters as hostile organizations. And they said any form of cooperation with Christian television networks is prohibited. So if you're watching the television, if you're contacting or sharing content, that can lead to arrests under their espionage laws. And we've been informed that at least five Christians have already been prosecuted under that law. So again, they're targeting Christianity is a threat, because when anyone identifies that there's a higher power over the Iranian regime, that is seen as a threat to them, and they're going to shut it down.
8: Well, and I guess that's the kind of twisted irony of all of this, is that they're labeling it a hostile entity because the existence of the Christian faith is hostile to the Islamic Republic of Iran. Now, we've seen what they are willing to do to put down any sort of rebellion, to put down any sort of protest against the regime, even if it's peaceful, even if it's just using your freedom of speech, using your desire for the freedom of religion. They will push back at that. That is our concern going forward, not just with the geopolitical situation of the conflict, but that we've had to represent people in Iran, many people in Iran before. We know what the regime will do, even if you just are caught with a Bible sometimes, and they think that you could be subversive,
25: yeah,
8: to the,
25: well,
8: Republic.
25: Now all you have to do is watch something.
8: Right.
25: Watch a Christian satellite broadcast, and you are arrested. So it is. They're, yeah, using, again, war, and many countries do this. The threat of war and being at war, they start taking away liberties under the guise of protection or national security, and Christians are the target here,
5: yeah,
25: in Iran.
5: And Christian Broadcasting has always tried to reach, you know, everyone they can, really at any means necessary, and a lot of times very effectively. You know, as television has changed in America, you have to remember in some places it's not, and it's very different. Even in Europe, how television is still maybe respected in a different way, traditional television. And of course, if you have a place like Iran, you're trying to get a Christian message into there, there are very few outlets for you to do so. So of course, that becomes a target. We got only a minute and a half left. So then for the ACLJ, we get involved. We go to the UN. What does that look like for our listeners and our viewers who are wanting to stay engaged in this?
25: Yeah, absolutely. We make sure that the UN does what they're supposed to do and condemn these actions. And we'll also be sending a letter even to our United States government saying, hey, don't lose sight in this war that some of the victims are Christians and religious liberty is part of our huge, you know, foreign policy. And so we're just reminding them and asking them, don't lose sight of this.
5: Yep. And I want you to join us here at the ACLJ. We only got, it's the 30th. We have a day left in our Liberty Drive. If you want to be a part of this team that's doing that, I mean, that is really what we're asking you to do here. We're not asking you just to donate and be, you know, help fund this amazing operation, of course, but really you're becoming part of the team here. You're becoming an ACLJ member. Maybe you're becoming an ACLJ champion. Champion is someone that gives on a monthly basis, automatically, like a membership fee, you know, that comes through. And of course, what that does is really keep a great baseline for the ACLJ work. We've gone through a lot of what we've been working on here. I mean, just a few things they have. Over the last year, we've had 237 pro-life cases, 128 international cases, 317 school ones, 207 government cases, 149 religious liberty cases. And again, so much more that we can and can't even talk about. That's just a really brief overview. And that's just in the last year. You know, we've been around for over 35 years for a reason. Be a part of the Liberty Drive today. And if you decide to become an ACLJ champion, your first donation will be doubled. So do it today. Go to ACLJ.org. We got a second half hour coming up on the broadcast. You can be a part of it live, 12 to 1 p.m. Eastern time. And, of course, archived. However you get your podcast, we're there. But find it all at ACLJ.org.
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5: Welcome back to Seculo. We do have a couple lines still open at 1-800-684-3110, 1-800-684-3110. We're talking about a few different topics today, but mainly the focus has been on not just the mayor of New York City's new tax that has come through to anyone who has a secondary property worth over $5 million. See, some people have invested in a property. Maybe they've had a condo in New York City for 40 years or 50 years. And we have seen how property values have risen. They've been hit with a giant tax, a giant check that they have to cut to the government. Let's put that even to the side. We know the mayor has been very upfront about taxing the rich. He's been very upfront about taxing people aggressively who do not live full-time in the city. Though, again, those people pay their taxes for government services, of which they do not put any stress on those government services. So you'd think in some ways they're the best residents, but you know what? That's for you to figure out, I guess, not what the mayor does. But we know he does a lot of things to keep his people happy, and he does. And he fulfills a lot of these campaign promises. Some of the big concern, though, is not only that he's made a target for a lot of people, because he made this list very searchable, very easy for New York residents to find out who are the people that are getting these taxes, who are these people with multimillion dollar second homes, but also the influence that's going to have nationwide. And I think we need to make sure that you remember that he is very popular. He's a very gifted speaker, very talented in that sense, and is influencing elections and policies beyond the city of New York. We know, like you said, the state of New York had to approve this, which we always thought could be a stopgap for some of the things. But clearly, they know the popularity of the mayor.
8: That's right.
5: And they're bowing down.
8: Send in the clowns for Governor Hochul, who said, you know, she many thought could be the moderate voice. Obviously, it's just for New York. Obviously, not statewide, it's not going to get this crazy. She allowed this to move forward, right? And as well as the legislature, because they are scared of the politicians like the mayor and now the members of Congress that will represent New York City that were hand-selected, if you will, by this mayor. But here's another kind of angle that you have to think, especially this is like the socialist dream, right? He sends out this wide amount of these tax notices, right? And you can appeal it. But when they start to get into the weeds, obviously this woman who says that she's not, this shouldn't apply to her, it's a $56,000 tax bill. For individuals that maybe have this in an estate, maybe it's owned by a trust because a family member passed away, and then the survivors of the person that passed away own the property, and it's not a second home in the sense of their like ultra wealthy billionaires that go and just have these townhomes, then they get hit with these tax bills, $56,000, say. And then they can't afford that because they aren't ultra wealthy. This is an inherited property. What does the mayor start doing? Confiscating property. First starts with a tax lien. You can't pay it off. They start taking your property. So then they start taking the property of citizens of New York, and sometimes not citizens of New York, but Americans, because that's the socialist dream. At the end of the day, private property shouldn't exist. It should be government property. It should all be controlled by the socialist oligarchy, not the oligarchy that they're fighting against, but those that are no better than you do. That's what's going to end up happening here, and that's how he's going to end up rationing out housing, having grocery stores. He's laying it out for you, folks. This isn't hiding.
5: For those who are tuning in who want an update of what happened yesterday, post Fauci 111 times saying no thank you, we are going to have a bit of an update, as Senator Paul has called for an interesting move. We're going to discuss that coming up in the next segment, continuing this conversation as well. We still got two lines open if you want to call in and be a part of the show. We're going to take calls throughout the next second or the next segments. We don't have a guest coming up. It's just me and Will. 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Okay? It's my gig. 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Be a part of it. 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
5: Continuing on, one line open, everybody. Give me a full bank. Well, I want that full bank. 1-800-684-3110.
8: We're getting there.
5: Close. When we get the full bank, I'll start taking calls.
8: Oh, okay. It's just for me.
5: Challenge
8: for people.
5: Yeah, and for
8: right?
5: me. Yeah, so we'll see.
8: You like to set a lot of rules in this broadcast, like that aren't written in stone, but they're your rules.
5: Yeah.
8: And so, like, champions go first.
5: Yeah,
8: Logan. Not printed anywhere. But Logan's like, it's my rule.
5: Yeah, and I know who that's going to be. You know, let's just go ahead and take them then. You know what? We don't got to do a full bank. I'm breaking my rule. Cliff, on line two. You're a champion. You give every month, and I appreciate that. Cliff's on the air. Go ahead.
16: All right, thank you. Hey, I'm going to start. I got to thank the man that started you guys out, and that's your father, Jay.
5: Yeah, absolutely.
16: You know, I just wanted to say that on top of everything else, you know, because of the wonderful things that you guys do worldwide. So I'll get to why I had called is that statue and the situation in Iran. I think the Iranian people really need to be have their freedom, like the song that I had heard while I was waiting, you know. And Americans know more about that than anybody else. But the Iranian people had it, and it was snatched away.
5: Yeah, Cliff, and I think. Go ahead.
16: And they're still under that rule. If we Americans were under anything like that for that amount of time, there wouldn't be an America. We're at that verge right now.
5: Cliff, we have called on for so many years, and we've called for hopefully a regime change, a true regime change in Iran. This is not even something we've called on just during this conflict. It is something we've called on for the last couple decades. Okay, we have been pretty adamant about that because we know what that area of the world could be like. We live in an area that is fairly populated with Iranian refugees who have come, the Persian people who have come here seeking, they were running away from what was happening because they saw what their country was becoming. And those people, by the way, pray to return. Sure, a lot of them are residents of Tennessee. They've been here for a very long time. But they want to see their families. They want to see where they grew up. They want it to be a place that is thriving. And I hope we get there. I hope we get to that point. You know, and all bets are off at this point in terms of that MOU being pretty much thrown away. The war is allegedly ramping back up. We had a big threat from President Trump. And again, I don't know if there's been much movement in that.
8: Well, and Cliff told the screener as well, he's tired of this, they slap us, we slap them back. There is a report out of the Wall Street Journal that a general has submitted a kind of 10 to 14 day plan that would be much larger, similar to the beginning of Epic Fury, where there is real strikes. And honestly, some of the reporting is that Iran had capabilities of rebuilding their missile capacity that was maybe not in the intelligence. So that's why you see a lot of these sites being taken out, but then they're still able to launch missiles. I think that Cliff's point as well, though, if this is going to go on forever, it will become a never-ending lobbing of missiles if it's, when you're going to talk, Iran launched some missiles. We knocked them down. We hit them hard. And then they hit us back. And then we did it for 5 days straight. That is exhausting. And that is going to get nowhere. It's just going to keep expending resources on a forever back and forth of missile strikes. So I think that to that point, yes. I do want to get to this as well in this segment, because what we see here was yesterday, Dr. and Senator Rand Paul said that he is going to have a vote, and I believe it's August 5th next week, on contempt of Congress within the committee. And then he intends to send that contempt resolution out of committee, not to the full floor of the Senate, but directly to the Department of Justice to have them look into this so that they can potentially prosecute Dr. Fauci. You'll remember some people point to the fact that Steve Bannon was held in contempt and was for not showing up to Congress and actually spent 4 months in jail as a result of that. Here's where I want to break this down for everyone. I don't see this contempt resolution, even if it is prosecuted, I don't see it moving forward. And here's the reason why. The fact that he showed up, clearly his attorneys advised him to show up and not blow it off like Steve Bannon did and others, where they ignored a subpoena and then they were charged with contempt. But Senator Paul is saying that because of his pardon, he had no right to claim the Fifth Amendment over and over and over again, and therefore he was showing contempt of the committee.
5: That was brought up over and over. That was brought up quite a bit.
8: And that was part of the entire thing that we're talking about. So that's his angle, is that you're in contempt because you have no threat of prosecution. Therefore, you should be answering and be forthcoming with this committee. But I feel like other Republicans that also want accountability are stepping in the way of Senator Paul. You have the Attorney General of Florida announcing that he is going to do an investigation into Dr. Fauci. You have as well as Senator Tommy Tuberville, a colleague of Senator Paul, someone that I love. Tommy Tuberville. I was at Auburn University while he was a football coach. I think he's done a great job as a senator representing the people of Alabama. He's running for governor of Alabama and will most likely win that governorship. He said as governor, he will seek to hold him accountable legally from the state position. These narratives undercut the argument of Senator Paul that he's in contempt of Congress. Because if he's in contempt of Congress,
5: yeah, it can't be both.
8: He has no threat of prosecution. But the state AGs and potential state governor are saying, we're going to prosecute him. Therefore, he has fear of prosecution to not incriminate himself. Therefore, he's not in contempt. So the two sides, if they really want to hold Dr. Fauci accountable, they need to think about that and think about, are we stepping on the toes of the other? Because I don't think you can have it both ways. He can't be in contempt of Congress if he has a credible threat of prosecution. And if your colleagues, Dr. Paul, are saying that they're going to try to prosecute him, then he does have a credible threat, and therefore he's not in contempt. So I think for those of you that may see this, and I know it made a lot of news.
0: Yeah, it's still
8: he was,
0: in
8: he was on, Dr. Paul went on Benny Johnson's show to talk about
0: we
8: this.
0: We play a bit of that if you want to.
8: Yeah, this is Bite 9 talking specifically about the contempt, as well as the state attorneys general bringing that up.
5: And again, we're not saying we agree with Senator Paul here. We're just letting you know what he's saying.
8: That's right. Let's go ahead and roll Bite 9.
1: I did have a question for you about a new revelation that we have here in the state of Florida, breaking news that the attorney general in the state of Florida, James Uthmeyer, is looking at prosecuting potentially Dr. Fauci for his crimes based on Florida law that would not be covered by a federal pardon from Joe Biden. What is your take on this? Have you had any outreach from the attorney general of Florida?
2: We're happy to share our information with anybody. Most of the things that we had looked at that we believed were breaking a federal law were destroying records, which is a federal law, lying to Congress, which is a federal law. And now what we're contemplating is sending a referral to the Department of Justice for obstruction of a congressional investigation. So those are very federal. I don't know right offhand what the state charges would be. We're open to cooperating. We have a mountain of evidence, and we're more than willing to share it with people who wish. We've been sharing most of it, frankly, with the public. We've been putting as much out there as possible so people can make up their own mind. Plus, there's a million and one people like yourself and other sleuths that will go through this and find things that maybe even we didn't find.
8: Here's what I want to point out to you there, because what Senator Paul said very clearly, all of the things that they were looking at in the previous criminal referrals were federal crimes. And that makes sense. He's referring it to the DOJ. But he didn't say, we also saw a lot of things that could have violated state law. So there may not even be an avenue for these states to prosecute him. But the very fact the attorney general is threatening it and that Senator Tuberville is threatening it, I feel like gives Dr. Fauci cover for pleading the fifth. It gives him that defense of which a real path forward could be contempt of Congress. It would be fought out. It would be hard, I think. I think that the Fifth Amendment privilege, even with some of the precedent, he now has a defense to say, people are saying they want to prosecute me. So I wasn't in contempt. I was merely taking my constitutional rights. That's the problem. And a lot of times I know that it is good-willed. These people want to fight for accountability and justice on behalf of their constituents, but sometimes they get in each other's way, and I think that's what you're seeing here. So as I'm sitting, don't expect a conviction of Anthony Fauci in any way, shape, or form.
5: No, I think Will's probably right on that. Phone lines are open for you. And if you don't like what Will said, you can call in too. 1-800-684-3110, 1-800-684-3110. I'm going to do this at the end of every segment, whether you like it or not, because we only have less than 48 hours. It's July 30th, everybody. Of our Liberty Drive. We've been celebrating this country for the whole month. And with that, we have ACLJ supporters ready to unlock their pledge to double their donation. 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And we get back, we're going to take all the calls I can. You can call in right now, 1-800-684-3110.
17: 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Wade, and standing up for the religious liberty of our kids and seniors. 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Countless unborn babies remain in jeopardy, and across the globe, innocent Christians are being targeted and killed across this country and around the world. 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
0: Hi, I'm Derek Hicks, and this is an American idea that changed the world. 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America was different than any other government the world had ever seen. 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
19: During the War for Independence, General George Washington, the man we refer to today as the father of our country, led American troops through military defeat after defeat. And in the bitter winter of 1777, he wrote this somber note to a friend in Philadelphia. Quote, "You might have tracked our army from White Marsh to Valley Forge by the blood on their

0: back. Last segment of the day. It's a fast show today. Let's take some calls. Let's do it. Let's start with Ray, who is calling from California. Ray, go ahead.
1: Yeah, thanks. Some people know this. ACLJ is grassroots. Okay, all this tax we're paying, in California we pay the highest. We should have the best education. Here in California, where I'm at, 40 years ago, we first heard Jay, your dad, on the first Salem station, and we heard him say, Supreme Court decided Bible clubs must be allowed. Mm-hmm. This was after about 6 years in court.
0: Yep.
1: And a middle school that fall did not allow a boy to have a Bible club. And today the ACLJ is defending a girl for talking about Jesus. I mean, does that sound like a commie jihadi country? In California, we have high school graduates. After 13 years, your grand prize is minimum wage. And I mean, and only half graduate. So parents, with no added burden to their schedules, push for the best education of your children. And this is just... And as you do that, you're going to call the ACLJ.
0: Yeah, Ray, I mean, you're talking about, Ray, the Merkins case, which was in 1990. You know, let's put a little bit of perspective on that. 1990, I was 5 years old. I'm now 40 years old. So, yes, do sometimes these topics feel like they echo? Of course they do. Why? Because you've had now 40 years almost, 35 years since that, 36 years since that has happened, since that ruling was made. And what happens then also? You have a whole new group of people who grew up, who lived their lives, who have no idea of what Supreme Court precedent is, have no idea that these cases, sometimes out of naivety, sometimes they are not out of ill will, other times out of ill will. But there are times where you have to go and say, hey, the Supreme Court decided this. And you know what also, Ray, is the concern, which is why we still do this, is that when do you see Supreme Court cases start to get overturned? When do you start seeing things change? When precedent happens and all of a sudden there's changes? Why? When you have, obviously, a different Supreme Court. And you have a completely different Supreme Court now, 40 years later. I mean, we saw it in a good way when you saw the Dobbs decision, overturning Roe versus Wade. It doesn't mean, though, even a Supreme Court victory, though it will set precedent for a significant amount of time, that doesn't mean it's permanent and in the books forever, and times have shown that things can be adjusted.
2: Well, and Ray, we point to that case out of Washington State where we're fighting for that girl and that we have had to file a federal lawsuit. We don't talk about all the times because it's a lot. It's pretty consistent, especially mm-hmm. in starting around next Non-stop. Month in September, that these constitutional violations happen. Most of the time, you can send a letter and say, like, hey, we kind of won the case
0: yeah,
2: on this
0: the law.
2: In 1990. How about you just follow the law? And they do.
0: Yeah.
2: And you know what? That's not as fun to talk about. I mean, it's fun for the student who's not then being persecuted. But it doesn't make for good broadcast when it's like, we sent a letter and they complied with the law yeah. after violating the Constitution.
0: Yeah, they get a letter from the ACLJ and all of a sudden, you know, they go, oh, okay, I think maybe we stepped in it a little bit. And then they reverse course. That happens probably weekly here at the ACLJ. I mean, it happens all the time. And yes, there is precedent and you're right. But look at that. There's a chance, good chance, by the way, the people who are making these decisions were not born when these cases were decided. So if they have only heard the separation of church and state as some sort of vague term that they've been told they have to live by, all of a sudden they're saying, we can't have a Bible club. And then you go, hold on. Yes, they can. And then hopefully they're smart enough to go, okay, I just didn't really understand it. I'm on a local school board, or maybe I am a teacher here, and I didn't know all the ins and outs of Supreme Court precedent, what's been decided. Sorry about that. That does happen quite a bit. But not every time, because sometimes it's not done out of being naive. It is done out of a personal, specific attack on these Christian students. But thank you for calling. That's why the ACLJ continues on. I do want to try to take some more calls, because some of you have been on hold for a long time. We only got 4 minutes. Let's go to Bruce, Colorado. Go ahead, Bruce.
3: Oh, hi. Thanks for call. My question is about earlier you were discussing the Presbyterian Church that was yeah. declared a hostile entity by the Iranian regime. Well, I'm wondering in this current conflict that if there's evidence of missiles stockpiled and being fired from a mosque in Iran, would that be something we would have to declare a hostile entity also?
2: Well, here's the problem, Bruce, is that we know that Iran and Hamas, they do use what are considered civilian targets
0: yeah,
2: as places to launch that so that we will strike those places. And it doesn't necessarily mean they don't respect the freedom of religion. But yes, I get your point, is that they're saying, look, it's a

0: hostile entity, we can just seize this church. If we were to do the same thing, they would run to the UN, which is part of the reason why we have to be at the UN, so that we can call these things out, not let this double standard on a world stage play out, especially when, by all measures and all accounts of this church, they were just operating as a church. It wasn't operating as an underground resistance movement. So, yeah, you have to call out the hypocrisy on the world stage, because that is how those lies spread about Hamas, of the even the tragedy of the girls' school that was hit at the beginning of the war.
1: On, yeah.
0: It was on an IRGC base. They had moved buildings and put a school in the it was within the fence of the IRGC base. So they did it on purpose, and it's a tragedy. You don't want the loss of school-aged girls' lives from a missile. No one wants that. But they did it on purpose.
1: Yeah. I mean, you don't want the life loss of life of anybody, specifically any civilians. But thank you for calling, Bruce. I appreciate it. Let's go to Kevin now. Line 4, Kevin. You are on the air.
2: Yeah, Logan, I want to thank you and your staff for being such patriots and fighting for our country. But I was had a question about Javier Becerra.
1: Okay.
2: He withheld evidence from a criminal investigation against Fauci. He was lead of HHS. Now he's running for governor of California. Don't you think he should be investigated? Because he's running for governor. And don't you think there should be something done to him? Because there was a...
1: Look, Kevin, Javier Becerra was no friend to us, no friend to a lot of people who had, I mean, talk on the life side, was just an absurdist at some point. So certainly those names are no friendly. But, of course, that brings up a different, whole different can of worms for the California governor race.
0: That's right. Yeah. And Kevin, you even said to the screener, do you think that should be disqualifying for him to run for governor? I think his targeting of pro-life pregnancy resource centers should have been disqualifying for him to run for governor. A lot of his policies, as Logan says, are just immoral, should disqualify him. But not as far as the standards to get on the ballot. And I don't want to start adding litmus tests, because they'll do that as well. So as long as he has the technical ability to run, he should be able to. And you know what should happen? The voters should make the decision about whether or not he is qualified to be their governor.
1: I want to thank Angie. We didn't get to her today, and I appreciate her calling. She was on hold for a long time. If you want to call back tomorrow, I'll get you right up front. 1-800-684-3110. Call me back in the morning, or not in the morning, in the next show, and we'll take you live. That being said, a few hours left in our Liberty Drive. I need you to be a part of it. 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
6: News this hour at Town Hall. I'm Bob Agnew in Washington. The White House is encouraging veterans who drove large military vehicles to consider a career in trucking. The president held an event to highlight the campaign at the White House this afternoon to get more American drivers in the ranks. He says there are dire consequences to allowing illegal immigrants to drive commercial vehicles.
13: Just a few weeks ago, a Pennsylvania state trooper was killed by an illegal alien from Haiti driving a semi-truck. He was let in by Joe Biden and the open border policy of the Biden administration. By the way, today we have the safest border in the history of our country.
6: Attracting more veterans to trucking will help replace immigrant drivers who lost their commercial driver's licenses during the president's recent crackdown over the past year. The economy showed clear signs of resilience in the second quarter.
14: The Commerce Department reported that gross domestic product expanded at a 1.5% annual pace from April through June, a deceleration from the 2.1% rate in the first quarter of 2026. The figure also came in below what many economists expected. Imports were a major drag on growth, reflecting heavier demand for goods sourced from abroad.
6: That is correspondent Bernie Bennett on Wall Street right now. The Dow is up 590 points. A first-of-its-kind CDC study finds deadly mold infections more common.
15: About 450 cases in Atlanta-area hospitals over 5 years, and about a third of the patients died in the hospital. The study found hospitals can expect to see 3 to 5 cases per year for every 100 inpatient beds. Senior study author Dr. Jeremy Gold says it's important to understand because the problem may grow in the future as more people are exposed to mold in the wake of natural disasters influenced by climate change. Infections are especially dangerous for the elderly and patients with weakened immune systems. The study highlights the need for hospitals to be aware of potential cases, especially in areas prone to mold problems. I'm Jennifer King.
6: More of these stories at Town Hall.
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16: 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Mike Gallagher, Scott Jennings, Larry O'Connor, Jennifer Horn. 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
0: Stuck in traffic? We've got the answer.
1: We've got a couple of crashes reported. The turnpike southbound near I-4. The Greenway northbound crash reported near the beach line. Westbound I-4, we've got slowdowns around Colonial. Also slow from Kirkman out towards Epcot Center Drive and around the 429. Eastbound I-4, slow around the 429 from 192 up to the turnpike. Slowdowns on the turnpike, both directions headed into Osceola Parkway.
0: The answer forecast.
1: We've got scattered rain through the day. Highs around 90, getting back into the 80s during the drive home. The rain fades this evening, but remains on the back burner, hitting the 70s after sundown. Lows in the mid-70s around dawn. More rain tomorrow. Highs around 90, and we keep that through the weekend. Next week, back to afternoon rain at highs in the mid-90s. Your latest answer forecast, I'm Dave DeRica.
0: 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Hugh Hewitt, the answer.
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4: Morning, glory, and evening, grace, America. I'm Hugh Hewitt, joined now by the Majority Leader of the United States Senate, Senator John Thune of South Dakota. Senator, good to have you back on. Thank you for joining me today. I got a lot of stuff to cover with you, and I always start with my personal favorite, which is judicial confirmation. I think you're setting some records, but you want to confirm that for me?
24: Well, we are, Hugh, and I know you care deeply, and as do a lot of Americans, and they should, because nothing shapes the future of the country more than these lifetime appointments to the court. So, yeah, we are actually about 10 ahead of where we were in the first Trump administration in terms of getting people on the bench. So we're going to continue to focus on that and on the executive branch noms as well. We're going to move a package next week of 74 of those, which will keep us well ahead of where the first Trump administration was in terms of getting people confirmed to the departments and agencies that run the government as well. So it's a focus. The personnel department, as we've talked about before, human resources, for better or worse, it's something that's a constitutional imperative for us and in the Senate, and we're going to stay focused on it, especially when it comes to the court.
4: You know, if, in fact, the Democrats take the White House down the road, they'll have the same ability to confirm. But I think that's the way the Constitution intended it, up or down votes by the Senate.
24: Correct. And that's, you know, and again, when we've got the House, the White House, and the Senate, which is rare historically, I think in the last 100 years, it's only happened about four times. So we are working to clear, you know, virtually clear the executive calendar, which is both judicial and executive branch noms. And we're going to stay focused on that. But yeah, it's part of the Article I responsibility that we have. And I think that getting these on the floor for a vote and ensuring that we're fulfilling that responsibility and setting the country up for success by ensuring that we have constitutionalist judges on the court, to me, is a really high priority.
4: It's number one for me. Now, Senator, every time you're on, I get emails afterwards. Why didn't you ask them about the SAVE Act? People apparently do not hear that you support it. I support it. But I support the filibuster, and you reflect the caucus. Is it correct to say that there is not a majority of the Republican caucus that supports changing the filibuster?
24: Yeah, that's correct. I mean, and there are a lot of Republicans, and frankly, Hugh, you know, the president's argument is the Democrats are going to do it anyway, and that, you know, I don't know the answer to that. That's a hypothetical. Maybe it happens, maybe it doesn't, but a lot of our Republican senators believe, and as one of them described it, at some point the Democrats may try to steal the car, but we're not going to hand them the keys. In other words, if all the things they want to do, D.C. and Puerto Rico statehood, packing the Supreme Court, abortion on demand, federalizing elections, if we open the door to allow them to do that, then we're going to own it. And I think that's the view of a lot of Senate Republicans. But on the SAVE Act, I mean, you're right. I strongly support it. I co-sponsored the original version last Congress, and I'll do whatever I can to pass it if there's a clear path to doing it. But we did put it on the floor for debate, and we had it on the floor for over a couple of weeks. We forced Democrats to take a position on all of those common sense policies. We've had five votes now on the entire Save America Act or pieces of it, including photo ID, including citizenship to register. During the debate, no one spoke more consistently in support of the bill than I did. So they're common sense policies widely supported by Republican and Democrat voters. They ought to get an automatic yes from literally every member of this body, but it's the Democrats who consistently block it. There hasn't been a single Democrat in the five votes that we've had that has voted for it. And so that's what we ought to be doing, is turning our fire on the Democrats. And, you know, given their staunch and unwavering opposition to the bill, I think it should be a message we should carry to voters across the country and further highlight the contrast between Democrats and Republicans on the issue and get away, if we can, from attacking each other.
4: And I've told the president on this program, Leader Thune, that I support the filibuster, and I don't believe, actually, that Democrats will break it unless they get an overwhelming majority, because I think they're like your caucus. There are a lot of people who don't talk about it much, but they respect the institution enough that they're not going to break it. Am I right about that?
24: I think you are, and I know it was probably highlighted this last week when you saw John Fetterman, who was out there actively supporting getting rid of the filibuster, write an op-ed in the Washington Post defending the filibuster and saying that he completely changed his position on that. And I've been approached by Democrats on the floor with the same basically view, but I think that you're right, it doesn't get talked a lot about, and there's pressure on their side just like there is on ours to get rid of it from some base voters. And, you know, anytime you have a president, every president wants to get rid of the Senate filibuster because they view it as an impediment to getting things done. But it has served as an important check and balance through the years. And if you're a conservative in this country, it has been and allowed us to stop more really crazy, horrific ideas to expand and grow government and create a lot of really left leaning liberal Democrat policy through the years, and that's the way a lot of Republicans view it.
4: Good legislation gets through. Example, the Russia sanctions bill this week. That got through with a bipartisan big bulge of support.
24: It did, and I think that's evidence, again, that it can work. We've seen a number of examples of that, bipartisan legislation. There's a number of things, I think, that are still ahead of us on the agenda that we could get done with bipartisan votes, But Russia sanctions, of course, and there's a huge, as you would expect around here, desire to do this for Lindsey and as a tribute to him, but also because it's the right thing to do for the country. I mean, we've really got a chance to do something that helps shift the playing field in Iraq, and these sanctions target Russian officials, oligarchs, family members, foreign persons, Russian banks and financial institutions, as well as this Russian shadow fleet, which continues to allow Russian oil and gas to fund Putin's war. So it's important we get this done, and there was a big bipartisan vote for it yesterday, and we've got to finish it now. We've got to get it across the finish line. But I think we should hopefully continue to see strong bipartisan support for it, which is an example of how this place can and should work.
4: Now, Leader Thune, I want to turn to the midterms, because we got to hold on to the Senate, and I'm doing everything I can for Senator Collins, who's the most powerful woman in the United States Congress, probably in Washington. Senator Sullivan in Alaska, where they're trying trickery up there. Senator Husted in Ohio. Senator Ricketts in Nebraska, more dirty tricks with Ricketts. And then we got challengers Rogers in Georgia, Mike Collins in Georgia, John Sununu or Scott Brown in New Hampshire. What do you make of the midterm outlook right now?
24: I think given the fact that if you look at any of the polling and the so-called generic ballot, we're facing some political headwinds. We're probably facing, arguably, too, depending on what happens in the Middle East, some economic headwinds. But the truth is, we're as well positioned as we possibly can be. You mentioned some of our candidates. We have high quality candidates in all the right places, all the competitive races around the country, and we've got a firewall that we've got to keep. I think the Senate is a firewall for the country. If the House flips, hopefully we can keep them both, but we've got to protect the Senate, and that firewall runs through places like you said. It's Maine, it's Ohio, it's Iowa, it's Alaska. We got an open seat in North Carolina. We're taking on incumbents in Georgia and New Hampshire and Michigan, and we've got great candidates in all those places. You got to make sure they're well-resourced and that we're out communicating our message and drawing a contrast with the Democrats. I mean, this is where I think, instead of turning our fire on each other, we really ought to be, because there's a Democrat party in this country that is so far out of the political mainstream. They are so extreme and so radical in a lot of their ideas. And so we just got to take that case to the American people and draw the contrast between their vision of the future and ours.
4: Leader, we got 2 minutes left. I know you've got a work period before the August work period back in the state. Will that include the NDAA? Because the National Defense Authorization Act has been held up for Democrats. It's the first time, I've been on the air for 27 years, that this has happened, that Democrats have been so obstructionist that they held up the NDAA. Is that going to break? Are they going to change their minds?
24: It's crazy, Hugh. I mean, they're making it all about Iran, but the fact of the matter is, this the funding the military is job number one. I mean, if you don't get that right, the rest is conversation. So, we're going to do everything we can to get that voted on again. If they won't give us the vote, we did get a bill reported out of the Senate Armed Services Committee. The House passed an arms defense authorization bill. We could go to conference with the committee passed version of that. And then, you know, try and get something out of the conference the Democrats will vote for when it comes back to the floor. But it's incredibly irresponsible on their part. It is, frankly, I mean, inexcusable if you think about what's at stake for our country, for them to hold up a thing that authorizes taking care of our troops, their pay, taking care of the military families, ensuring that we've got the right weaponry and technology to keep our country safe and to deter and defeat any threat that's out there to America's national security interests. So it's critically important. The other thing they're blocking right now, which you, I know, appreciate as well, is FISA, which is the Foreign Intelligence Surveillance Act.
4: Oh, we got to get it.
24: Security thing. So
4: we got to get it. Leader John Thune, always good to talk to you. Thank you for the updates on all of that, and I appreciate it very much. Talk to you again soon.
24: Talk to you soon. Thank you.
4: Thank you. Leader John Thune. I'll be right back, America. Stay tuned.
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6: Stuck in traffic? We've got the answer.
7: We've got crashes 414 westbound at Rose Avenue, 434 Colonial, Forsyth crash reported at University, crash reported Greenway northbound near the beach line, and a crash reported John Young northbound near the 408. Westbound I-4 slow around the St. John's River Bridge, around Colonial, and from Kirkman out to the 429. Eastbound I-4 slow around Epcot Center Drive into the Turnpike and up around West 1st Street. Your latest answer traffic. I'm Dave DiRica.
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0: With SRN News, I'm Bob Agnew in Washington. The White House is encouraging veterans who drove large military vehicles to consider a career in trucking. The president's been tightening the rules against illegals behind the wheel of big rigs, something he says has put American truck drivers out of work and made the roads less safe. And he says attracting more veterans to trucking will help to replace some of those illegal immigrant drivers who've recently lost their licenses under his crackdown. The president's selection to head of the Labor Department, that is Acting Secretary Keith Sunderland, now one step closer to full Senate confirmation after a committee has advanced his nomination to the full Senate. The U.S. economy showed clear signs of resilience in the second quarter, according to the latest GDP numbers that came out this morning. On Wall Street, investors optimistic today. They drove the Dow up by a total of 600 points, the high-tech NASDAQ up by 679. This is SRN News.
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2: This is J.P. Shadrick with the Jaguars Report, presented by Farrah and Farrah. Travis Hunter back on the field. More after this.
3: From Farrah and Farrah client Natalia.
4: I gotta call the cops. I have to call my mom. I gotta call Farrah and Farrah. Someone ran a stop sign. We had a collision. My first call with Farrah and Farrah was relieving. It was supportive.
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4: My legal team was phenomenal at taking the stress away. I am a human to them. I'm not a number. It showed me that there are people here that are willing to fight for people who can't fight for themselves.
3: Farrah and Farrah, Jacksonville.
2: 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Head coach Liam Cohen explained the detail into his daily plan.
6: Knowing that we're trying to ease him in, but he also at some point needs to get double the amount that a normal player gets. And so what does that ramp up look like? We have it all kind of mapped out till the mock game is really where we have it. On every single practice schedule, I mean, his reps are highlighted and where he's in, what plays he's in, where he's at on the field. I mean, we've been extremely intentional about it, so there's no hiccups, miscommunication, and just everybody's got confidence knowing exactly where he's at, what plays is he in on, being intentional about getting him the exact reps that he really needs from a learning progression standpoint.
2: For training camp access, visit jaguars.com/training camp. With the Jaguars Report, I'm J.P. Shadrick.
1: In traffic, we've got the answer.
7: Not much for rain, but we've got lots of crashes. 429 northbound near New Independence Parkway. 434 northbound past the 414. Turnpike northbound crash near Turkey Lake Plaza. 414 westbound crash at Rose Avenue. Greenway northbound crash near the beach line. 434 crash at Colonial. And a report of a crash at Forsyth and University.
1: The Answer forecast.
7: We've got scattered rain through the day. Highs around 90, getting back into the 80s during the drive home. The rain fades this evening, but remains on the back burner, hitting the 70s after sundown. Lows in the mid-70s around dawn. More rain tomorrow. Highs around 90, and we keep that through the weekend. Next week, back to afternoon rain and highs in the mid-90s. Your latest Answer forecast. I'm Dave DiRica.
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9: Welcome back, America. I'm Hugh Hewitt. We have a great sponsor in Americans for Prosperity, and one of the things I like to do is to talk to their regional directors, in this case, Elizabeth Patton in Kansas. She joins us from Kansas. I think you're in Kansas, aren't you, Elizabeth?
10: I am. I'm in Topeka, Kansas.
9: All right. I was at the American Legislative Exchange Council last week, talked to the next governor of Kansas, talked to the House Speaker. What's going on in Kansas that people need to know about?
10: Our primary election is on Tuesday, August 4th, and you're right, you did get to talk to our next governor, hopefully, which we will find out how that primary goes for him on Tuesday. But we also have a Supreme Court constitutional amendment on our ballot, and we are looking to change Kansas from the nominating commission we have currently to direct elections for our Supreme Court, to change the makeup of our court. It's a big deal.
9: Oh, excellent idea. Because those nominating commissions always are stand patters run by the Bar Association. Always and everywhere across the United States. I hate them. So how's that polling? What do you think?
10: It's razor thin, so it's really important that all of our people in Kansas get out and vote. This is a once-in-a-generation opportunity, and you're exactly right. In Kansas, the Bar Association controls the court, controls the nominating commission. 8 out of 10 are Democrat donors. They are liberals picking liberals, and this is our chance to get the court to better reflect Kansas and what we are.
9: If the initiative passes, how will the transition in the court take place? 2 judges a year, 3 justices a year?
10: Yes. So starting in 2028, about 2 judges a year staggered over time is how it looks like right now. But the biggest thing is we are taking over 800 words in the Kansas Constitution and replacing it with 4 simple sentences. And that will also allow the legislature to make all of the specifics and the rules and the ethics around that. And so we're not over-constitutionalizing things, and we can make sure to get that right with the legislature next year.
9: How many members on the Kansas Supreme Court, Elizabeth?
10: So there's 7 right now, and only one, I think, is even potentially aligned at all.
9: That's so amazing to me that a very red state, and Kansas is very red. Occasionally I'll throw out a blue governor, right? But mostly it's a red state. Right. The delegation is red. The senators are red. How do they end up with a left-wing Supreme Court? How's that happen?
10: They're getting picked by left-wing lawyers, and lawyers are less than 1% of the Kansas population, but they're the ones who vote on the nominating commission, and the nominating commission votes on the Supreme Court, and they have a controlling majority of the nominating commission. And they only need 5 votes to pass names onto the governor for the Supreme Court, so the appointed members are in the minority, and their votes don't matter. So we get liberals picking liberals.
9: What's the number or the letter of the initiative in Kansas?
10: It's just the right to vote amendment. It's the only one on the ballot, so amendment 1 or the one that you'll have. And it's vote yes. There might be a few local ones depending on where you live, but it's the big ballot for the judges. Vote yes.
9: Are you going to get a good turnout? Because common sense initiatives like Measure 1 benefit when a lot of people vote.
10: It does, and that's what we're really working on right now, is making sure that folks get out and vote. It really matters. Like I said, it's a once-in-a-generation opportunity. We also have the governor's race on the ballot, and it's so important for the future of our state that people get out and don't take it for granted and make that vote and vote yes. We're not going to get another shot at this.
9: How do they get involved with AFP in Kansas, Elizabeth? Where's the website for the Kansas chapter?
10: So the best way to do that is to go to sunflowerstatesolutions.com. That is the Kansas-specific website where you can find out what we're up to and reach out that way. Also on social media, follow us on X, reach out on Instagram or Facebook to our chapter pages. That is also a great way to get involved. So any of those options, we'd love to hear from you. We'd love to get people plugged in.
9: They can also follow Lizanne at Lizanne Patton with 2 T's, LizannPatton. How long have you been with AFP, Lizanne?
10: I've been with AFP on 9 years this month, actually. It's gone fast.
9: You don't look old enough. You start in high school?
10: Well, thank you.
9: Well, no, always in Kansas?
10: Always in Kansas. Before that, I worked for U.S. Senator Jerry Moran, and before that, some other political nonprofits in the SPN world. But always in Kansas since college. Moved here. My husband's actually a lawyer, although he's one of the good ones. Even though he's a trial lawyer, he's voting yes on this amendment. And so we've been here for the last 20 years.
9: I think you'd be surprised. A lot of lawyers just want a fair shot when they go up to the state Supreme Court. And you don't get a fair shot when it's a bar associate. I just can't tell you how glad I'm here doing that. Remember, Americans for Prosperity in Kansas, vote yes on Measure 1. Follow Lizanne on X at Lizanne Patton. Thank you, Lizanne. Thanks to Americans for Prosperity as well. I'll be right back with Josh Poshauer. Stay tuned.
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7: Stuck in traffic? We've got the answer.
8: We've got crashes, 414 westbound at Rose Avenue, 408 eastbound to Pine Hills, 429 northbound near New Independence Parkway, 434 northbound past the 414. Turnpike northbound crash near Turkey Lake Plaza. Greenway northbound crash near the beach line also crashes, 434 Colonial Forsyth at University, and eastbound I-4 near 192. Your latest answer traffic, I'm Dave DeRica.
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9: Welcome back, America. I'm Hugh Hewitt. I want to remind you that today Donald Trump spoke at the White House about truckers on the road, cut number two.
10: Thank you all for being here as we take action to get illegal alien truck drivers off the American roadways. We're doing a very strong movement, and we have had such support for this, and replace them with proud American veterans.
9: This is a very good idea. He had Secretary of Transportation Sean Duffy, Secretary of Veterans Affairs Doug Collins there, and he concluded this way, cut number six.
10: To end this, very simply, the radical left wants more jobs for illegal aliens and more migrants in 18-wheelers, and Trump administration wants safer roads and more jobs for the American veteran. Now I'd like to ask a man who's done a
9: That's
10: fantastic...
9: It. That's a good basic message. Run with that. Coming up, I'm going to replay John Thune for you, but and now I'll have Jim Garrity on. Before I do that, let me tell you about AndrewandTodd.com, 888-1172. If you are looking to buy a home anywhere...

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7: Town Hall. I'm Keith Peters in Washington. There's a snag in the nomination of a Trump administration cabinet appointee.
8: A vote on Todd Blanche's nomination to become Attorney General has been postponed in the Senate Judiciary Committee. Texas Republican John Cornyn says the Justice Department has not adequately addressed in writing his concerns about the federal settlement that gives President Trump and members of his family protection from tax audits. Without Cornyn's vote, Blanche's nomination can't move out of the Senate Judiciary Committee to a floor vote. President Trump says he hasn't heard there is a problem.
9: All I can say is Todd Blanche is outstanding, and I thought it was pretty routine because he's so good. You just wouldn't find a better person. So I don't know. Maybe John Cornyn's upset with me because I didn't endorse him.
8: Ed Donahue, Washington.
7: Here's the latest on U.S. strikes on Iran.
10: The U.S. military has said it has completed what it described as a heavy wave of strikes against Iran. Iran responded by striking a Chinese firm's building in northern Kuwait. U.S. Central Command released footage on Thursday of planes taking off from the flight deck of an aircraft carrier and aerial footage of targets on the ground being hit by airstrikes. U.S. Central Command says the attacks on Iran targeted Iran's Revolutionary Guard Corps. The latest U.S. barrage on Iran comes after the U.S. partnered with Saudi Arabia to strike Iranian-backed militias in neighboring Iraq, killing at least 26 people. I'm Karen Shamas.
7: A man who gave his son the gun he used in a deadly high school shooting in Georgia has been sentenced to 15 years in prison. Colin Gray was convicted of charges including second-degree murder. A recovery day on Wall Street as the Dow was up by 613 points. The Nasdaq rose by 679. The S&P 500 advancing by 121. More on these stories at townhall.com.
1: 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Answer News and the latest traffic now.
2: Wrong way driver. FHP says it was about 7 last night. Gal driving an SUV east on the westbound side of the beach line. Trooper flashed his lights. She kept going. He ended up having to do a pit maneuver. She rolled over. Minor injuries. Looking at a few charges and a Baker Act. We are your answer for Jaguars football. Jags HQ begins tonight at 8 after Healthcare Now. Jaguars preseason kicks off August 14th, and keep an eye out for those great daily Jaguars reports, all as we get hyped for the team coming to town next season. Orlando State of the City address on the horizon. The mayor discussing how things are going for the City Beautiful, happening the morning of August 14th. All the info online at orlando.gov/SOC. We've got crashes including 408 eastbound near Pine Hills, 429 northbound near New Independence Parkway, 434 northbound past the 414. I'm Dave DeRica. News, opinion, passion. The answer, Orlando.com.
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15: Ladies and gentlemen, sit right up.
16: January 20th, 2017 will be remembered as the day the people became the rulers of this nation again. We assembled here today are issuing a new decree to be heard in every city, in every foreign capital, and in every hall of power. From this day forward, a new vision will govern our land. From this day forward, it's going to be only America first. We do not seek to impose our way of life on anyone, but rather to let it shine as an example. We will shine for everyone to follow. There should be no fear. We are protected, and we will always be protected. We will be protected by the great men and women of our military and law enforcement. And most importantly, we will be protected by God. We stand at the birth of a new millennium, ready to unlock the mysteries of space, to free the earth from the miseries of disease, and to harness the energies, industries, and technologies of tomorrow. A new national pride will stir our souls, lift our sights, and heal our divisions. Your voice, your hopes, and your dreams will define our American destiny. Together, we will make America strong again. We will make America wealthy again. We will make America proud again. We will make America safe again. And yes, together, we will make America great again. Thank you, God bless you, and God bless America.

0: it is time for Contest Thursday on the American Adversaries Radio Show. Thanks so much for tuning in tonight, ladies and gentlemen, as we once again are coming to you live as we can be on Salem Media Group's Big Beautiful Boulder, Stronger and More Important to Listen to Than Ever Before, AM 950 and FM 94.9, The Answer, WORL. As I said, we got a lot we're going to get to tonight, a little bit more on the Fauci files, the latest on the goings-on in Iran. There were more attacks last night, but oil did not go up. So we'll talk about that. Mike's going to sort it all out in his market wrap. And did you see the storm owner blowing her top on a couple of WNBA Sophie Cunningham fans?
1: I know. And think what we've been talking about. That young lady, Cunningham, we've talked about. She is truly a great American athlete, female athlete.
0: All right. We got all that and more right here tonight on this Contest Thursday. Mike's going to have his challenge here in just a moment. 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And you can see and hear us on our Titan Cave channel. Titan Cave channel, that's our Rumble channel on our Titan Cave cam. And that Rumble channel is American Adversaries. Please become one of our Rumblers by liking us while you are there. All right. So everybody's not here tonight except for Mike McBath and me.
1: It'll be a great contest. Yeah, you know, we can carry it.
0: Yeah, for various reasons. Michael McBath and myself, the philosopher, political mad scientist Christopher Hart, and the relaxing comfort studio Jeff Sinis is on the bridge. 407-774-8255 is the number. I am on the crystal clear Thompson Jewelers Diamond microphone, and we three are your judges for tonight's contest. And here is your challenge.
1: Okay, this is what I call it, a superstar showdown, and we're going to be doing these a couple weekends in a row for sure. This one, we got Taylor Swift, we have Barbara Streisand, and we have Madonna. Now, that is a nice package for you. They've all had just fabulous songs. We want you to choose the star you like and the song you believe will carry you to victory in this contest. All so right. You got three good ones. Give us one song, one star.
0: All right, and we have written our stars and songs down, so you may be able to match one of us up. All right, you got a great prize package. You've got $50 in-store gift certificates to the following three sponsors: Network Sound and Video, and that's a great place when you got those photographs, old movies, reels, tapes, whatever. They can take those and put them on a digital format for you, and if they're in bad shape, don't throw them away. Take them down there so that they can perhaps refurbish those for you, restore them. Matter of fact, I saw that that sometimes if you like send it off to one of these other organizations that do that sort of thing, they don't refurbish, they don't restore, they just copy. So if you have something that maybe it's a VHS tape that's got mold in there, or maybe the tape is broken,
1: right? Like most of mine,
0: they will send it back and say they can't do anything for you.
1: Mm-hmm.
0: Not at Network Sound and Video. They will clean those things up. Vito sent me a picture one time that was it was old VHS tape, and it was looked nasty, like bugs were in there and everything. That was the before. Afterwards, yeah, it looked brand new.
1: Well, Chris, think about that. When he did my And when I played in the Senior Bowl my senior year in college,
0: yep,
1: that tape was over 50 years old.
0: There you go.
1: And he made that game look like it was being played today.
0: Yeah.
1: And, I mean, that was just a phenomenal performance by this individual. It tells you how good he can be with what he works with.
0: Vito and Rhonda, family-owned and operated there for 46 years. And they do it all in-house. They don't send anything out. Matter of fact, other people send stuff to them. All right, and then you'll get also a $50 in-store credit to always armed. And if you need ammunition, if you need a firearm, if you need a gun safe, if you need accessories, if you need a gun service, they do it all right there at Always Armed. So stop by and say hello to Sean and all the great folks over there. They're located right there on 441 just south of Lee Road, directly across from the Lake Fairview Marina. You'll also get a $50 in-store credit to Thompson Jewelers. And it's always a great time to give someone a special gift. As a matter of fact, even if they're not expecting it, sometimes that's the best time.
1: And like we said, Chris, if you have a younger daughter going to college and everything, what a nice time to give her maybe, you know, diamond earrings or something like that.
0: Necklace, yeah.
1: And they won't forget that. And this is a special day because when you drop a child off on their first day of college, it's pretty emotional.
0: Yeah, indeed.
1: Pretty emotional.
0: All right. So all of that at Thompson Jewelers. You will also get a $25 gift card to Pickles. And so, by the way, you have until tomorrow night to get over to Pickles and take advantage of their fried pickles at half price, because did you know it's National Pickle Month?
1: Really? Oh, boy, we better get over quick. Yeah.
0: All right. Yum. That's Pickles right there, 434 and I-4. You'll also get a gift certificate to Cafe Positano, only the finest Italian restaurant in all of Central Florida. If you got parties, if you have that special date, or if you just want to get some pizzas or something to take out, they can do all that for you at Cafe Positano. You will also get your choice of pillow from Relax and Comfort. And next Thursday, Jackie Ricardo of Relax and Comfort will be in to help us judge the contest. And I'm sure they're going to have some specials going on over there at Relax and Comfort, too, located in the Village in Winter Park, right across from the movie theater. And you'll also get, let's see, the Heist Health Clinic from Renee Humphreys. And that's great to have around, perhaps if you need a little extra boost to your immune system, or if you just want to take it to boost yourself on a regular basis. She can help help you with all of that sort of thing at the Heist Health Clinic. All right, so you got a great prize package you're playing for, and we have a line open. 407-774-8255 is the number. Jeff, why don't we take advantage of this moment here and fill up that last line and do a little market rap with Michael McBath. He is the market rapper around here. Do we got the little market rap thing?
2: It's Mike's Market Rap.
0: There you go.
2: 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He's your guy.
0: Well, there's a lot of green on the street today, Mike.
1: Yes, there was. You know, it's sort of ironic. It seems like every day the Fed holds their meetings, which was yesterday, the market goes south right when the meeting ends. And that's happened for more than nine times in a row. It didn't matter if it was Jerome Powell or Kevin Warsh. You know, yesterday's performance in the market was horrendous. The Dow was down 2.18%. The S&P down 1.52%. And the NASDAQ was down 1.74%. But guess what? We had a nice rally today. And it's a case that you take a look at this market, and the Dow was up 615 points. Thank
0: Hello.
1: You very much.
0: Hello.
1: So we're getting a reasonable amount back. But the superstar today was the NASDAQ.
0: Yeah.
1: The NASDAQ was up over 679 points. And, you know,
0: that would be like a tantamount to a 1,200-point rise at the Dow.
1: Yeah, with the Dow. Yeah. And the thing is, and we all know, it's comprised primarily of your chip stocks and all the different forms of AI stocks. And they're going to be volatile. They're going to be emotional. And the day it went your way. So if you're going to play that game, be prepared to suffer some pain before you win the game, because it's not an easy game to win playing that type of volatility in those type of stocks. The S&P was steady Eddie. You know, that was up 122 points, which was actually 2% for the S&P. Now, oil today was, you know we had our skirmish again last night. Oil really didn't surprisingly move
0: flat.
1: Much at all. It was flat. It's around 83, 84, nothing overexciting. And even Brent, you know, you'd think maybe there'd be a little bump in that. And that was like 89. So, you know, that I think that's pretty encouraging, seeing it stay in that area when we did have a pretty good hit last night, meaning with our military against Iran. Gold did bump up today. It was $4,163, up $66. And then silver also was up a little bit. It was closing around $59.09. Our good friend Bitcoin, you know, we're still struggling around 64,700. As we know, it changes changes every minute. Now, some interesting facts that shows how the economy doing. We always hear about the PCE, okay, the personal consumption expenditures. Well, the numbers came out today, and they were, I would say, favorable to holding rates where we are.
0: This is an inflation indicator.
1: This is an inflation indicator that the Fed supposedly loves to use, and they have great faith in it. Well, today, month to month, the number came in at -0.1, which
0: down.
1: Is, that's right, which was a nice surprise. And the headline number for the year, year to year, was 3.7. However, don't be discouraged. The previous month was 4.1. So, again, we saw movement like that in a very difficult period with the war going on and everything else. The core, which is minus food and energy, the core month was plus 0.1, which was still very good. And the year-to-year came in at 3.3%. The previous month had been 3.4. So you had a little bit of a positive move there. Now, here comes another one of the things we talk about. The first reading of the GDP, all right? That came in at plus 1.5%. And that's why I'm sort of happy he didn't raise rates because, you know, when you see 1.5, that's okay. It's not a disaster or anything. But, you know, I think if he were to reduce rates, you know, it might not be helping that number along. And that was for April through May. And it looks like the last two quarters this year are both going to be above that. So we're comfortable with that. And the economy continues on in a positive fashion. Jobless claims. That number has been absolutely fabulous. If you're concerned about our labor market, don't be. You know, jobless claims came in at 197,000 plus 9,000. But again, that's in an area that, you know, we're all pretty excited that we've been able to stay in that 200,000 range.
0: Yeah.
1: Now, some other notes that came out today, which are a little bit more on the entertaining side. Jersey Mike's.
0: Hey.
1: I don't know how many of you see Jersey Mike's.
0: They make a pretty good sub, yeah.
1: Yeah, they actually do. I had one about 3 weeks ago. It was good.
0: Yeah.
1: And I sort of dream about it. That's really bad. And, you know, that's the one with Danny DeVito doing the ads. Eli Manning has entered this year.
0: Yes, yeah.
1: They did an IPO, initial public offering today. It came out at $23 a share. Now, watch this. It was 10 times oversubscribed. That's how many people wanted the shares. Now, you're lucky if you didn't get them because it started trading today, and it closed the day at around $21.63. So,
0: whoops.
1: These individuals got banged up a little bit. But what I warn people on IPOs, a lot of times, remember, that's people who invested early in the company and private deals and everything. These people came in, and their probably cost on the stock was $2 or something, and they're laying it into the other people. And watch this one. The average return on an IPO 1 year later is minus 15%.
0: Oh, yeah.
1: So, you know, when you jump into some of them, know what you're doing. And certainly SpaceX has given a big lesson to a lot of people, and it's a very costly lesson. And then the other aspect of it today, too, is, you know, you look at what's going on overall. And I still say it's a pretty darn comfortable market. I like the numbers on CPI, the PCE. I like the labor numbers. You know, I think it's pretty darn good. And it's just a case that we got to go through pain to make the big gain. And I think we're in a sort of, and remember, August is a dead period. Most of these brokers aren't around. They're not thinking about what they should.
0: Yep.
1: And you will get some volatility. But if you think you're on the right track, you have the right advice, you know, go for it.
0: All right. Very good. All right. That is Mike's Market Wrap brought to us by Larry Herring. That's herringcpa.com. And their phone number, 407-647-7777. Okay. We got the lines full now, so let's get in some entries. Martha is going to start us off again. Martha, how you doing tonight?
3: Well, I was doing real well until I did some cleaning a little while ago, so now the sinuses are dripping from all the dust. But anyway,
0: so
3: I'm good.
0: Wait, how is Fluffy doing?
3: Well, you know what? I had to rename her. I've had fluffy cats who weren't as, I mean, this one is not nearly as fluffy as one. Her tail, you know, the tail is this skinny.
0: What'd you rename her?
3: I started out CC because she's a crying cat, a closet cat, a cute cat, a crazy cat. But then I ran into somebody at Petco named Gabby, and I thought, well, that's the perfect name because she won't stop talking when she's awake. Her name is Gabby.
0: All right.
1: That's that sounds good, Martha. Very good.
0: Sounds good. Mm-hmm. All right, what do you got for us?
3: Well, it's been a favorite of mine for the last 53 years. It won original song for the movie of the same name. It was the first major hit of this artist, and it was 23 weeks on the top 100, three of those in number one. So the song is Memories light the corners of my mind.
0: Ooh.
3: Misty watercolored memories.
1: Martha, that's beautiful. It is. It really
0: hey,
1: is.
0: I tell you what.
1: There's another career for her.
0: That's a pretty good
1: Chris?
0: Rendition.
1: Yeah, there is
0: Absolutely.
1: Definitely a career for her.
0: All right, Memories, Barbara Streisand.
1: Yep.
3: For you, Michael, I hope that last night's clue was appropriate.
1: Uh-oh.
3: And so I'm going to say Memories from Cats from Streisand as well.
0: Right. Memories.
1: You will all find right. out at the close.
0: Okay.
1: Have I changed my style or
0: all
1: not?
0: All right. Very good, Martha. Excellent. An excellent rendition. Thank
1: beautiful,
0: you for
1: beautiful.
0: Serenading us. All right. All right. Let's go next to Ed. Ed, how you doing?
4: Fantastic, adversaries.
0: Good. Good. Good to hear from you. What you got tonight?
4: Let's go with Barbara Streisand, The Way We Were. The Way We Were. I think that was with Robert Redford.
1: Yeah, that was a great movie.
0: Yep.
1: That was a great movie.
0: The Way We Were. All right, and do you have a selection one of us may have chosen?
4: How about Like a Virgin? Like a Virgin. Madonna.
0: Yeah. Who's that one
1: I'd give
0: for?
1: That one to Chris.
0: What's that? Who's that one for? Is that one for me?
1: I think that's for you, Chris.
4: We'll give it to Chris.
0: All right. All right. I appreciate it, Ed.
1: All right, Ed. Oh,
4: all right, guys.
0: Thanks a lot. Appreciate that. All right, let's get Sam's entry in, and we'll take a break. Sam, how you doing tonight?
5: Good, gentlemen. Thank you for the gift certificates. I appreciate them. Thank you very much.
0: You're welcome. Well, you won. You won. You matched up one
1: of
0: us last week.
1: He was listening.
0: All right. What you got today?
5: Well, you know, I'm confused because Mikey said it was one song and just one, but I'm trying to figure out if we all pick the same person, who wins?
0: Well, you can pick the same person.
1: But
0: you just have to different
1: will be
0: song.
1: The decider.
0: Right, exactly. Yep, all right, so what do you got?
5: I'm going to stick with my original stupidity. I'm going to go with, you know, history. You just got to look at history. I have the Pictorial magazine. I have a one of the three names in the artists. And I'm going to go with both, strike a pose. But Madonna, she was in Playboy, a Pictorial of beautiful women mm-hmm. posing nude.
0: Okay, well, what song?
5: I mean,
0: you got to have a song.
5: And that's y'all's, too. That was for all of us now that I know I was supposed to pick more than one.
0: All right, well, what song? What song? You got to pick a song.
1: One song from Madonna.
5: Vogue.
0: Vogue? What is it?
5: Yeah. Vogue.
1: Vogue. Yeah, Vogue.
0: Yes, Vogue.
1: Yeah.
0: Yes. Okay.
5: Vogue. You
0: got
5: Chris.
0: It. Okay.
1: That was a good one.
0: All right. Okay. All right. So, and
5: did you... How can China supply Iran with shoulder rockets, and we're not going to sit there and detain? We're not going to deter. We're just going to allow that to happen.
0: Well, this is the problem when we supply Ukraine with weapons. You see,
5: we don't. We sell them to other countries, and they.
0: Well, we did under Biden, though. But you're right about that. Under Trump, we're not. But under Biden, we did. And if you remember, he was even toying with the idea of giving them long range missiles.
5: I know you answered me correctly.
0: Our opponents look at that and they say, "Hey, our adversaries look at that and say, hey, what's good for the goose is good for the gander." All right, thank you, Sam. Appreciate that.
5: Sir, yes, sir.
0: All right. The lines are now wide open. You need to choose one song from either Barbara Streisand, Madonna, or Taylor Swift. Tell us what that song is, and you might win big tonight. All right, you are listening to the American Adversaries on a Contest Thursday, brought to us by the Images Auto Spas and the Supreme Car Detailing Superstores.
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13: Stuck in traffic? We've got the answer.
12: We've got crashes. 414 westbound at Rose Avenue. 408 eastbound crash reported at Pine Hills. Westbound I-4 slowdowns around Colonial and from Kirkland to US 27. Eastbound I-4 slow from 192 to the turnpike around the 408 in Fairbanks and from Lake Mary up towards Monroe. Your latest answer traffic. I'm Dave DeRica.

0: You might as well just let that run on out, yeah. Dude, Jeff. We're going to have to turn it right around when we come back. We got Jerry on the contest lines. We have two lines open. We're looking for the best song from either Barbara Streisand, Madonna, or Taylor Swift. Is it this one we're listening to, or is it one you have in mind? We'll be back with Jerry on the line with more of the American Adversaries Contest Thursday, brought to us by the Images Auto Spas and the Supreme Car Detailing Superstores.
1: With SRN News, I'm Keith Peters in Washington. President Trump says he may withdraw and delay Todd Blanche's nomination as Attorney General until Republican senators who are seeking concessions from the top prosecutor leave office. Trump doubled down Thursday on choosing his former personal lawyer as the nation's top lawman, calling him a star and saying he will keep him in the role as acting Attorney General until Republican Senators John Cornyn of Texas and Tom Tillis of North Carolina leave office next year. The United States and Iran each fired a barrage of missiles as the pattern of back-and-forth strikes took hold again and hope dimmed for a quick end to the five-month conflict. Following a few days of respite, fears of a wider war have grown. On Wall Street, the Dow up by 613 points, the S&P up by 121. This is SRN News.
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2: Stuck in traffic? We've got the answer.
4: Westbound I-4, we've got slowdowns around Lake Mary, around Colonial, and from Kirkman to US 27. Eastbound I-4, slow from 192 to the turnpike, slow around Fairbanks and up around West 1st Street. Crashes including 408 eastbound near Pine Hills, 414 westbound at Rose Avenue. I'm Dave DeRica. 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

0: All right, welcome back to the show, ladies and gentlemen. Thanks so much for tuning in to the American Adversaries Radio Show on a contest Thursday. You got Michael McBath and myself, Christopher Hart, in the Relax and Comfort Studio. Jeff Sinis is on the bridge, and I am on the crystal clear Thompson Jewelers Diamond microphone. And we now welcome our WACX-TV audience, but I understand that there's some problems or some issues with the feed today, so we've got the folks over at WACX looking into it, and hopefully they get that straightened out. They usually do right away. All right, 407-774-8255 is the number. We're looking for the best song from either Barbara Streisand, Madonna, or Taylor Swift. Not all three, just one of them, and the best song from that individual, and you could win big. Martha started us off with Memories from Barbara Streisand.
1: That is a terrific song.
0: All right, and she also thinks that Mike has chosen Memories for his song. All right, Ed says The Way We Were by Barbara Streisand, and he thinks that my song was Like a Virgin, okay, from Madonna. All right, that's the idea. 407-774-8255 is the number. All right, by the way, also, we got one online from Gloria, but it came in after Martha started us off, It was the same song, Memory, by Barbara Streisand, so because Martha was there first, she gets it. Gloria also chose for you, Mike, Vogue. Like a Prayer, and for Jeff, On the Bridge, Into the Groove by Taylor Swift.
1: Yeah.
0: All right, that's the idea. 407-774-8255 is the number. Real quick, just a couple of things, and we'll go back to the contest lines. Iran was hit again by the U.S. last night. Evidently, the Admiral Cooper of CENTCOM is working with General Kane to come up with a two-week heavy bomb-the-hell-out-of-them plot of targets, and for President Trump to have them move ahead on that. The war is not very popular in the United States. Everybody, when they go to the gas station, that's all they can think of is the price of gasoline, and they don't know really what we're at war for. You know, last week on the floor of the Senate, we played it for you on Sunday night, and might play it again before the week is out, but it was Senator Tim Sheehy from Montana, and in about a 5.5, almost 6 minute, speech, he really laid it out why we are over there fighting these people. And unfortunately, President Trump has made the case over and over again, but the media seldom covers it when he does. All these White House gaggles that he does in the Oval Office, Fox carries them, nobody else.
1: Yep.
0: And that means the message is not getting out. And the mainstream media is going to present nothing but their side of the story. Every time they do a report, for instance, you just watch. If they do a report on Iran, the next report they're going to do is on the price of gasoline and how Americans are suffering economically because of this war of choice over there. So President Trump has done what he can to make the case, but the media will just not let him do it. And they are still very effective. I write about this in my book. I write about how during the Vietnam War, Walter Cronkite basically sealed a defeat for the United States as we were on the verge, the precipice of winning, a victory, total victory in Vietnam, 1968.
1: Hey, Chris, how about Egypt jumping in today, too?
0: And well, what happened was Iran attacked Egypt. And so Egypt says, well, you know, we're going to not let that go. And so the Iranians are attacking basically everybody in the neighborhood except Israel. And Israel's made it very clear: you mess with us, we're not going to be any pauses.
1: There's not going to be a love tap.
0: There's not going to be any MOU. We're going to make you DOA. Mm-hmm. And I must say, finally last night, the United States went after some IRG headquarter types. You know, destroying missile complexes and all these other things, that's fine and dandy. But as long as you still have the same crowd in charge, they're going to be making trouble. Now, you take care of them, and the missiles are no longer a problem.
1: Right.
0: And so we need to take the, you know, do what the Israelis were doing, and that is kill the IRGC. Kill everybody that's in charge in Iran.
1: I agree, Chris, 100%. And I mean, we got to bring it emotionally more into the minds of these Iranians. They just think they're going to walk around.
0: We know where they go. We know where they stay. Just start hitting those targets,
1: right.
0: All of them. Maybe they're there, maybe they're not. But when you start hitting all the places where they go, they're going to get the message, right? And if their families are there, I'm sorry. They got to go too. Because that's just the reality of the situation here. And this is the way you defeat these people is you cut off the head of the snake. And we and the Israelis did that during the first, epic fury and rising lion. But then once we had the ceasefire, now it's just, we're going, okay, so they shot a missile, so let's go hit some missile sites. Let's hit some drone sites. Once again, that's all fine. It's good. But you got to hit the people, too, that are behind this. And until we really do that, they're going to continue to make trouble for President Trump, the United States, and the rest of the world. So that's just the way it's going to have to be. And the media wants us to leave. You know, you had Maggie Brennan on Fake the Nation, wondering, when are we going to cut our losses?
1: How do you like that statement? Cut our losses.
0: Right, exactly.
1: Yeah, but how about our wins?
0: Unfortunately, that's the mindset of about 3/4 of Americans. What are we doing there? We don't need to be there. Well, yes, we did need to be there, and yes, we do need to be there, and we need to see this thing through, but we need to see it through more quickly by destroying the head of this snake over there. And I believe that that's what they're beginning to make targets for now. And I understand what President Trump's thinking is here, and that is that we don't want to be nation builders in a sense like we were in Iraq and Afghanistan. That typically, although Iraq has turned out not so bad, Afghanistan an absolute abject failure, total disaster. That country is worse off over there now after us being there for 18 years, and so and that's because we didn't fight that war correctly either. You got to fight to win, and then the other side comes around. And President Trump's strategy has been: we'll degrade them enough that they'll finally come to their senses. And unfortunately, I don't think these people are ever going to come to their senses.
1: It's a mindset that's been embedded in there for years, tens of decades.
0: Exactly, and I do believe that President Trump wants to have a decisive victory here. And perhaps we will get on to it now. We will see what happens over this next couple of weeks or so. But look, the oil markets will take care of themselves. And the longer we prolong this, the longer we're going to prolong the pain. The quicker we can resolve this, the better. I think we've all known that from the very start. But once again, it's not easy to replace a regime in a country, especially one that is armed to the teeth like Iran. They may not have had the world's largest military, but we now know they had one of the best armed militaries in the world.
1: Boy, do we understand that with these ballistic missiles and technology and the ability to make them back up quick once we bust them?
0: What we're doing now should have been done a long time ago, before they were able to build these facilities in mountainsides and build all these factories all over the country where they can build munitions quickly. And that
1: they were absolutely prepared for war. This is what they built their nation for, was war.
0: Exactly.
1: And okay, you got us, so let's just finish them off quick.
0: Basically, their nation is a fortress with gun sites, gun locations all around the country, and not just sitting out in the open. They had those too, but mostly these are in caves and tunnels and very sophisticated complexes. They call them missile cities inside of a mountain. You know, multiple levels of area.
1: I mean, imagine to dig down 400, 500 feet. Oh, my God.
0: And sometimes into solid rock.
1: Yeah.
0: I mean, these are not stupid people. They're very capable. And when they set their mind to it, they can do bad things on a massive scale. Just look what they did in Gaza. They built multiple levels of tunnels under city streets when people were still up there living, right? I mean, that takes some engineering prowess.
1: It takes a great degree of hatred and motivation in the wrong way.
0: Right. That too.
1: Yep.
0: So Iran once again, is going to continue to be a problem as long as the same people are in charge. And we've known that all along. President Trump has known that all along. The only question is, okay, well, how do you get them out of there? And I think now the only option is you kill them.
1: Mm-hmm.
0: And once again, if their families are with them, they got to go too. Sorry. We're not going to play this, you know, they're going to hide behind the skirts of their wives or their children or something. Sorry, we're beyond that point now. And they have proven that they're not worthy of making a deal, even though President Trump and the Pakistanis are still working to try to salvage something. But nonetheless, until this regime falls, we're still going to have a problem with Iran. Once again, if you have not seen or heard Tim Sheehy's speech on the Senate floor last week, you can find it easily on YouTube, and give it a listen, because it's really what it's all about.
1: He was a Navy SEAL, too, so
0: yep.
1: If anybody knows the issue
0: yep.
1: and then how to handle these people.
0: He saw buddies get blown to bits because of the Iranians.
1: Right.
0: As I said, George W. Bush should have taken care of this problem a long time ago, when it wasn't going to be as much difficulty to do it, because they were committing blatant acts of war against mm-hmm. our troops while we were in Iraq. They were sending munitions and militia people and stuff across the border into mm-hmm. facilitating the bad guys doing bad things in Iraq to our soldiers. And he didn't do a thing about it. He never deployed any kind of troops or any kind of air cover along the border there. All you had to do was fly sorties up and down that border. You see anybody coming across, boom, boom, boom. You kill the hell out of them. And then maybe they'll stop doing that stuff. But no, he didn't do a damn thing about it. And here we are. And, of course, Obama didn't do anything about it. And President Trump didn't do anything about it in his first term. But now... it's different, and the time it had to be done, and it's not a pleasant thing to do this. It's not a pleasant thing to come on here and say we need to be killing people, but that's what we need to do in this instance. And it's unfortunate, but they have brought it upon themselves, and now it is incumbent upon us to finish the chore.
1: Mm-hmm.
0: All right, let's take a break, Jeff. When we come back, we'll get back to the contest lines. 407-774-8255 is the number. If you're having trouble getting through, just keep trying. When we take a contest entry, then we open up a line. Or you can send your entry via our website. 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

0: All right, welcome back to the show. Now, who is that?
1: Madonna.
0: Oh.
1: Like a Virgin, Chris. That song was dedicated to you by one of our listeners. You know?
0: I just gave away that.
1: That
0: I didn't
1: is
0: put that
1: funny.
0: Down. All right, anyway, let's go back to the contest lines with Jerry. And Jerry, you sent me your entry via the website, didn't you?
2: Yeah. I didn't know if you'd see it. That's why I decided to call in, too.
0: Okay. All right. Well,
1: that's smart business, Jerry.
0: Go ahead and say what it is. Yeah.
2: Well, my favorite song for Barbara Streisand is Evergreen.
0: Evergreen.
2: My tip.
0: Oh, yeah. That's a great song.
1: Yeah.
0: All right. Do you have a selection one of us might have chosen?
2: No, but I have a comment.
0: Okay.
2: I was just wondering if I could make a suggestion on a future contest.
0: Okay.
1: We welcome
2: and
1: it.
2: I think best duet. Would be great.
0: Oh, best duet.
1: Yeah, that's a good one.
0: That is a good one.
1: That
0: yeah.
1: will come up, Jerry.
0: All right, we'll have to make a note of that. Very good. All right, thank you, Jerry.
2: Okay. All right. Thank you.
0: All right, you're welcome.
2: Bye-bye.
0: All right. All right, let's go to Alfred next. Alfred, how you doing?

0: bring me flowers anymore. That's not the whole title. But
1: that was a good one, yeah. You don't
0: yeah, with the duet with Neil at the Diamond. Mm-hmm. Yeah, he did that, yeah.
2: All right, we will accept it, even though it is a duet, but we will accept it. You don't bring
0: well,
2: me flowers.
0: Well, the idea that Jerry was it, who said, yeah, that was a good idea, duet.
2: Yeah, you're ahead of the game here. All right.
0: Maybe.
2: Very good. Very good.
1: A few weeks out in front.
2: All right, well, hang on to that one.
1: Yeah, hang on
2: all
1: for right, a few
0: yeah,
1: weeks.
0: Yeah, hang on to that one. Then for you, I have precisely Evergreen for you.
2: All right. Mm-hmm.
0: Yeah, mm-hmm. And for... let me see what which is, it was. I'm checking my records here.
2: You got Mike and Jeff.
0: Well, Mike, yeah. For Mike, it would be "Like a Prayer" from Madonna.
1: That's a great song.
2: Yeah.
0: And for Jeff, I didn't. It was the last minute. I'm sorry, Jeff. I didn't get anything
2: all
0: for
2: right.
0: you.
2: Okay. All right.
0: Okay.
2: You broke
0: Take
2: his heart.
0: Care. God bless.
2: Yeah.
0: Good evening.
2: All right. You too, Alfred. Thank you so much. All right. Let's get Caroline's entry while we're doing it. Caroline, how you doing?
3: I'm doing good. I just wanted to tell you, I did watch that movie, Young Abe.
2: You did?
3: Or not Young Abe, Young Washington.
2: I was going to say Young
1: Abe.
2: Washington.
1: You watched the wrong movie, Caroline.
3: I don't know where that came from.
2: What did you think? What did you think?
3: I thought it was great. I loved it.
2: Good.
1: Wow.
3: But you know, Angel Studios, they're really good. They're like family oriented.
2: They have gotten much better over the years. Yes,
3: you know, there's not blood and guts, and you know, it's more family.
2: Yeah.
3: But anyway,
2: right.
3: I like it.
2: All right. Caroline says, go see Young Washington.
1: Okay.
2: All right.
3: Well, I don't know if it's still around. Is it? I don't even know.
2: I don't know.
3: It's been a couple of weeks.
2: But. Okay. All right. All right.
3: Anyway, so my picks are the Mean with Taylor Swift.
1: Remember that?
3: You know what that one is?
2: Mean, yes.
3: Yeah, like all you're going to be is mean.
2: Yeah.
3: And then I have to say, all three of these singers I'm not fond of, but anyway. the only thing I could think of were. Mike is Barbara Streisand, Woman in Love.
2: Woman in Love? Okay,
1: yo,
2: Mike.
1: Okay.
2: Right.
3: I had to Google.
2: All right. And
1: don't admit that, Carol.
2: Do you have one for Jeff and or me?
3: Oh, I am so sorry. I didn't even think about it. It was hard enough going.
2: Okay.
3: It was hard enough listening but Madonna, every time I hear her on the radio, I just cringe. I can't stand her. I can't.
2: All right. Very
1: okay.
2: good.
3: Anyway.
2: All right. Thank
3: All
2: you.
3: Right.
2: Thank you very much.
3: Thanks.
2: I appreciate
3: All right,
2: it.
3: Bye.
2: All right, that's the idea, 407-774-8255. What is the best song, in your opinion, that Barbara Streisand or Madonna or Taylor Swift came out with? We want to know from one of those ladies, what is their best song? And then you can try to match us up with one of them as well. All right, 407-774-8255 is the number. Mike is disappointed. There was no Powerball winner last night, so he's going to have to go out and get some new tickets for the weekend. $700 million it's up to
1: is
2: now.
1: Is that right?
2: Yeah.
1: Once it crosses a billion, I'm interested.
2: Yeah. And by the way, that ticket that was bought in Florida was bought from a Wawa, I believe in South Florida.
1: Oh, really?
2: Yeah.
1: I get my Wawa when I'm going to play tennis in the morning. Oh, I missed it.
2: I hate buying tickets at Wawa, though, because you got to go to the machine.
1: Yeah.
2: I want to get it from the person. I don't want to go to the machine, right?
1: Yep.
2: Get it out of the machine. I don't like dealing with machines. Mm-hmm. I don't want to deal with a human being. All right, anyway, you got plenty of time before the next Powerball drawing, which is Saturday. All right, and by the way, they reset Mega Million at $50 million, so you still make a nice tidy.
1: Chicken feed.
2: Right, yeah. If you win big, listen, you know, Wednesday, you got, Larry Herring is coming in on Wednesday.
1: Yeah, he can tell you how to manage the money.
2: Yeah, Mike too, he'll tell you where to put that there money. All right, we'll get started on this, but we'll pick it up on the other side. The Florida Attorney General James Uthmeyer, has opened an inquiry into Anthony Fauci to see, I guess, if he has violated any state.

0: eight laws.
1: That's what I'm saying. Remember, we knew the states could have the opportunity to possibly go after them and put them away.
0: Our man Bill, one of our longest listeners, did send us yesterday, you know, that the pardon that he got was for federal crimes only, and that he could still be tried in a state court. The only problem, I don't know that he broke any state laws. You're going to have to find a law that he broke, because remember, now, he was acting under the auspices of the federal government. He was an agent of the federal government. So that gives him a lot of leeway and a lot of, if you will, immunity from his actions, especially when he could not order a state to do anything. He couldn't order a business to do anything. Yeah. That came from Biden. And as a matter of fact, it was Trump that shut the country down for 2 weeks. And then he left it up to the states to do what they wanted to do. And that was certainly at Fauci's recommendation, and which Trump now recognizes was a bad idea to begin with, but he did it. And so I don't know that he broke any state laws. You cannot try a man for breaking a federal crime in a state court. So presumably, Uthmeyer will look at it, and if there is a state statute that he broke, well, then let's go after him. But I can't foresee it, once again, because he was not in charge of Ron DeSantis. He was not in charge of Gavin Newsom. Yeah. And if you remember, DeSantis shut the state down, too. He closed the beaches. Remember that?
1: I do, yeah.
0: Until he wised up. I mean, the only people that didn't go for this nonsense was this radio show called The American Adversaries.
1: Just think about it.
0: And Dennis Prager.
1: You never wore a mask. I never wore a mask anywhere. I refused to wear a mask.
0: Yep.
1: And
0: I wore a mask one time.
1: Ew.
0: And that was to get into the hotel down there. I think it was, I forget which one, but it was when CPAC was there. And as soon as we got in there, they came. We had to get through security. We had to wear the damn thing.
1: You know, there's
0: and
1: people,
0: then I pulled it off.
1: There's people still wearing masks.
0: Yeah. I wish there was a, when we were there, as a matter of fact, a woman walked by, and I thought, what an excellent idea. I wish I'd have thought about it. Because as her mask, she was wearing a pair of thong panties.
1: Oh,
0: and I'm going,
1: Chris,
0: those would have been just right.
1: That leaves a bad innuendo there. I'm not sure that's the direction you want to go.
0: I looked pretty good on her that day. That's all I know
1: my
0: about it.
1: God. What a sicko you are.
0: How effective they would have been, I don't know.
1: Oh.
0: I mean, there wasn't much to the material there. All right, in the meantime, we'll be back with more of the American Adversaries Contest Thursday, brought to us by the Images Auto Spas and the Supreme Car Detailing Superstores.

0: 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Orlando. Orlando. Orlando.
1: News this hour from Town Hall. I'm Keith Peters in Washington. The father who gave his son a gun used to kill four people at a Georgia high school gets 15 years in prison.
2: Colin Gray was convicted of charges including second-degree murder and involuntary manslaughter. His now 16-year-old son, Colt Gray, was sentenced to life in prison this week. Shayna Aspinwall's husband was one of the two teachers killed.
3: He did not pull the trigger, but purchased and left a firearm accessible to a minor.
2: Judge Nicholas Prim says his heart breaks for everyone in the courtroom.
4: It is clear you failed as a parent. You did not provide a stable household.
2: The judge also said punishing crimes of negligence is especially hard because there is no intent to commit a crime. I'm Ed Donahue.
1: The Senate confirms President Trump's nominee to lead the CDC. More from correspondent Bernie Bennett.
5: The Senate Health, Education, Labor, and Pensions Committee voted 13-10 to advance the nomination of Erica Schwartz, President Donald Trump's pick to lead the Centers for Disease Control and Prevention. Schwartz secured a key vote from the committee's chair, Bill Cassidy of Louisiana, who said Thursday morning that he was confident she would defend science. Schwartz also got a rare Democratic vote for health department nominee from Virginia's Tim Kaine, who said earlier this week that he felt the CDC needed a Senate-confirmed leader given outbreaks of measles and other diseases in the U.S. and around the world. Bernie Bennett, Washington.
1: President Trump says he may withdraw and delay Todd Blanche's nomination as Attorney General until Republican senators who are seeking concessions from the top prosecutor leave office. Trump doubled down Thursday on choosing his former personal lawyer as the nation's top lawman. On Wall Street, the Dow by 613 points, the NASDAQ rose 679, the S&P advanced 121. More at townhall.com.
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11: January 20th, 2017 will be remembered as the day the people became the rulers of this nation again. We assembled here today are issuing a new decree to be heard in every city, in every foreign capital, and in every hall of power. From this day forward, a new vision will govern our land. From this day forward, it's going to be only America first. We do not seek to impose our way of life on anyone, but rather to let it shine as an example. We will shine for everyone to follow. There should be no fear. We are protected, and we will always be protected. We will be protected by the great men and women of our military and law enforcement. And most importantly, we will be protected by God. We stand at the birth of a new millennium, ready to unlock the mysteries of space, to free the Earth from the miseries of disease, and to harness the energies, industries, and technologies of tomorrow. A new national pride will stir ourselves, lift our sights, and heal our divisions. Your voice, your hopes, and your dreams will define our American destiny. Together, we will make America strong again. We will make America wealthy again. We will make America proud again. We will make America safe again. And yes, together, we will make America great again. Thank you, God bless you, and God bless America.

0: everybody. Welcome to hour number two of the American Adversaries Drive Time Now Prime Time Radio Show. Thanks so much for tuning in as we once again are coming to you on a contest Thursday brought to us by the Images Auto Spas and the Supreme Car Detailing Superstores. And we're on our Rumble channel, American Adversaries, so please check us out there. All right, you got Michael McBath and myself, Christopher Hart, in the Relax and Comfort Studio. Jeff Sinis is on the bridge. I am on the crystal clear Thompson Jewelers Diamond microphone. And we do have a couple of lines open at 407-774-8255. The contest challenge tonight: come up with the best song by either Barbra Streisand, Madonna, or Taylor Swift, and you could win big. We're just looking for one song, one artist. And then you can try to match us up with one of them, okay? Like, for Alfred, he said that his song is You Don't Bring Me Flowers Anymore, and he came up with Evergreen by Barbra Streisand for me, and for Mike, he came up with Like a Prayer. Mm-hmm. All right, that's the idea. 407-774-8255 is the number. Let's take Debbie's entry, and we'll get back to some more news. Debbie, how are you doing tonight?
1: Okay. Thank you. How are you doing? Good.
0: Excellent. Thank you for calling.
1: Surely.
0: Okay, what you got for us?
1: Anti-Hero by Taylor Swift.
0: Anti-Hero, Taylor Swift.
2: Oh.
0: Yeah, that's a pretty good song. That one I'm actually familiar with.
2: Yeah, I am too.
0: All right. Mm-hmm. All right. Anti-Hero is for you. Do you have a song that one of us might have chosen? No?
1: I'm thinking that, but it's already been chosen, like, by Barbra Streisand,
0: The Way We Were. Who would you want to say that was for? Now, that has been chosen for a listener's song, but no one has chosen that for one of us. Do you want to assign that to one of us?
1: Jeff.
2: I don't know if Debbie was prepared for the second part.
0: You said that to Jeff? You want to assign that one to Jeff? Is that what you said?
1: Yeah.
0: Okay, The Way We Were will be for Jeff Sinis. All right. Okay. All right. Thank you, Debbie. We appreciate you calling.
1: All right. We appreciate you. Keep on rocking.
0: All right. We intend to do just that. God willing. All right. Thank you, Debbie. All right. That's the idea, ladies and gentlemen. 407-774-8255 is the number. The lines are open. You can also send it via our website, AmericanAdversaries.com. I want to take a moment right now to say a couple words about Jeff and Meyer Bonning. They have been great sponsors of the American Adversaries radio show, but Jeff's workload over there just has become too much for him to come in here on a regular basis and do Contest Thursday with us. So they have decided to temporarily at least pull back and no longer sponsor Contest Thursdays. We're certainly going to miss them. They are great folks. We love them. They have become dear friends of ours, and they have helped support this show during some thin years, and we really do appreciate them and certainly going to miss them. Jeff will be in every now and then just to stop by and say hey and stuff, but I want you to please continue to support them by continuing to go to their businesses and give them business. Images Auto Spas, they do a great job there at very low prices. And, of course, East Kelowna Drive and Bennett Road, and at 510 North State Road 434. The next time you go in there, you might want to thank them for sponsoring the American Adversaries all these years. And the Supreme Car Detailing Superstores, the same thing. You've got the one down there on South Orange at 6208 South Orange Avenue. You have the one at Candace in 1792 right there in Castleberry / Maitland. And then, of course, the one right up here in Altamont Springs next to the Images Auto Spa at 510 North State Road 434. In Altamont Springs. And they're great folks. And please continue to support them, maybe even more than ever. And but once again, we're sad to say that as of tonight, this will be the last Contest Thursday, at least for a while, brought to us by the Images Auto Spas and the Supreme Car Detailing Superstores. And the best part of this business, being in radio, is the people that I've met along the way. And that includes you listeners. It includes the people who you've been hearing on the show, like Mike, like Jeff, Rick, all of us. And then, of course, the big dogs that we've been able to converse with as well. Without being on the radio, never would have met all these people. You folks wouldn't know me. And we'd have been two ships passing in the night without ever seeing one another, right? So, but I can't do it without the sponsors, and they have been great sponsors for this show, and I'll forever be indebted to them for that. So, but anyway, Jeff and Meyer Bonning, great folks, Images Auto Spas, and the Supreme Car Detailing Superstores. All right, in the meantime, 407-774-8255 is the number for the contest. Once again, the Fauci thing, Rand Paul is going to move forward with trying to have him investigated or maybe indicted by the Justice Department for contempt of Congress. And evidently, he's going to try to bypass the Senate. Normally, this would require a Senate full floor vote. He's going to try to bypass that. They're going to have a committee vote next week, and then he intends to send it directly to the Justice Department for further, shall we say, handling of the matter. There's still some debate as to whether or not he could have taken the Fifth Amendment. One argument is, as soon as he opened his mouth with the opening statement, he gave up his right to take the Fifth Amendment. Once again, these are legal battles that there isn't any clear, you know, let's just say it's going to have to be fought again in the courts. Also, when Rand Paul basically cornered him by saying, okay, just during the time period of the pardon, did you do X, Y, or Z? And he would refuse to answer for that. And the thinking is, well, he has a pardon, so he cannot refuse to answer. Once again, there's a bit of some gray area there. And by the way, the Fifth Amendment is one of our strongest protections against, you know, bad prosecutions. And so, you know, before we go wanting to take it away from somebody, we better measure that very carefully. And if he has committed crimes, then perhaps he can still be prosecuted for them. There seems to be some evidence that he committed crimes after the period of the pardon and perhaps even before the period of the pardon. But the pardon covers the period of time basically where the gain-of-function research had been restarted because Barack Obama actually shut it down because it was getting too much attention, and he was worried, and rightfully so, that it violated the biological weapons ban, international biological weapons ban. And it certainly did. And so he shut it down. Well, Fauci, on the sly, started it up again in 2015 without the president's approval, without Obama's approval, or evidently knowledge of it. And so this is not over yet. But the question of whether or not he could take the Fifth Amendment, he did. That's the bottom line, is he did take it. Now, the question is, are there any ramifications for him having done that? That remains to be seen. Once again, if Rand Paul can get his recommendation, his referral over to the Justice Department without a full Senate vote, then we'll see how the Justice Department handles it. And then, of course, it's going to depend on where that, if there is a case, where it is. If it's in Washington, D.C., you can expect it not to go anywhere very far.
2: Chris, wouldn't you like to see, though, an outline of where he received his compensation? You know, from what pharmaceutical companies, what people that were developing products, you know, anything that he was associated with financially, because I wonder, you know, if somebody's out there touting something which they know is not right, but they're getting paid $500,000, does that put him into some form of legal jeopardy that we could nail him in that aspect? Because he did take in tons of money, but no one seems to, like, go from specific to specific to specific. But I think maybe that's an avenue that they could drill this guy.
0: Well, two things. One, if it's during the time period of the pardon, he's probably not going to be subject to any prosecution for it. Two, but what you're also pointing out is he couldn't have done this alone. You know, he's not the only bad guy in this. Mm-hmm. Now, old scarf lady Debbie Burks is out there trying to make the rounds now. Say, I always thought he was wrong too. I didn't have anything to do with this. She's in CYA mm-hmm. mode, right? Okay. By the way, she got a pardon too, if I'm not mistaken. Mm-hmm. But maybe she didn't. I can't say for sure. But anyway. You know, you had the Evergreen people mm-hmm. who were the conduit for the money. They were the money launderer, basically.
2: Right,
0: they took the money and gave it to the Chinese. You had the Chinese that were participating in it. You had other people at the NIH and CDC, all of them. You know, these deep state experts, they all supported one another. Right? At the end of the day, even the people who objected to him, they finally gave in to him.
2: Yeah.
0: I mean, they enabled the guy. And then you had the media and some politicians, including the Democrats. And you see the Democrats yesterday, he's still their hero, right? That, by the way, they evidently filed an objection to the whole hearing because they said that they had not been given the material, the Fauci files.
2: Yeah.
0: And Rand Paul said, well, that's because none of you either asked for them or even tried to look at them. They're available. We told you where to find them. Not one Democrat has gone to look at them. And that way they can say, well, you know, oh, I didn't know anything about that.
2: You know, Chris, too, another thing is he had over 40 people working for him that their primary job was to get him speaking engagements, to get him known.
0: Yep.
2: And, you know, speaking engagements, a guy that is that highly acknowledged at that time, you know, they can get $150,000, $200,000.
0: Yep.
2: Now, let's say I hire you for 5 different speeches. You know, that's like a lot of money, right?
0: Yeah.
2: And if he's promoting incorrectly... I wonder, once again, what avenue can we go to drill the guy?
0: If he was in a legal contract to do those engagements, people that would have to do something would be the people he contracted with. And so, you know, it's because he was an agent of the federal government.
2: Yeah, that's protection.
0: It means that there's not a whole hell of a lot we can do. Oh. This is why they were going after him for lying to Congress. You can't get away with that even if you're an agent of the federal government. Right? But you can do stupid stuff. And look, we give the presidents immunity, right?
2: Right.
0: And they do stupid stuff. So it which costs people lives. And now maybe not on a scale of what he did, but once again he was not alone. He could not have done what he did by himself. He had help with the media. Look at Jake Tapper. Now Jake Tapper, he ought to be called, he ought to be hauled in. There ought to be some repercussion for him. Right? Because they were making sure that Fauci was going to be the man of the hour, the tower of power. And without people like that, he could not have done what he did.
2: You just wonder, with all this money that was coming into him, was he redistributing it for more publicity, for more promotion?
0: I don't think he needed to buy any publicity. Yeah. They were coming to him.
2: Yeah,
0: they were begging him. And, he was, you know, his you-know-what didn't stink.
2: Yeah.
0: I mean, whatever he said, that was gospel. And he was the science. Remember, he even claimed that he was the science, right? But this is the mindset. This is the arrogance of the deep state, administrative state, made up of all these quote-unquote experts, right?
2: Right.
0: If somebody comes along and tells you an expert, run the other way. Get away as quickly as you can, because no doubt they're going to try to make you do something you shouldn't have to do.
2: How about time limits again on people working for the government?
0: Well, certainly you can spend a lifetime working for the government, mm-hmm. but you shouldn't have 38 years as the head of the NIH
2: head.
0: Right.
2: Yeah.
0: That's ridiculous.
2: That is ridiculous.
0: But until President Trump came along, presidents wouldn't fire people,
2: mm-hmm.
0: right? Because, you know, got the public service union and all that. Well, Trump took care of that, didn't he?
2: Yeah, he certainly did.
0: Right? Well, no other president even tried.
2: Mm-hmm.
0: This is what you have to admire about President Trump. And I guarantee you future presidents are going to thank him mm-hmm. for basically redefining the parameters of the power that the executive branch can hold and wield. And because there was a lot of, we're not even going to try that. Well, now they know what they can try and what they can do, and in many cases, what they can't do. So, CBS this morning, I was a bit surprised. They were the only ones of the three major networks, anyway, that in their morning show, mm-hmm. they actually did cover sort of yesterday's hearing. They showed him giving his opening statement. They didn't show all of it, but they showed the part where he was claiming, you know, that Rand Paul was after him. They did not show any of the questions from the Republicans. They did not show any of the opening statement by Rand Paul. They did show Fauci taking the Fifth Amendment one time, and that was about it. So there was, you know, there's going to be no revelations in the media about all of this stuff. You know, you're relegated once again to listening shows like ours and a handful of others to find out what the heck is really going on. But I am proud to say that was, in my opinion, that was one of our proudest moments on the air. And that was calling this fraud what it was from the very get-go. I remember back in February and March when Sean Hannity was having Fauci on his show regularly. We were saying, what are you doing? The guy's a fraud. Don't put him on your show. Yeah. You're giving him credibility. And, well, here we are. So, anyway, that's why you listen to the American Adversaries, because we dare to go where others won't, do what others don't, and think and say the unspeakable and unthinkable.
2: And Chris, you know, that wasn't too costly a lesson, was it? Oh, the whole Fauci affair.
0: Yeah.
2: I mean,
0: for the world.
2: Yeah, for the world.
0: Yeah. And look what it did to the healthcare industry.
2: Yeah.
0: It turned doctors into, you know, the Kevorkians.
2: Yeah.
0: Remember Jack Kevorkian?
2: I do remember
0: Jack. You
2: know,
0: the suicide guy.
2: Yeah.
0: Turn doctors into Kevorkians. Mm-hmm. And you turn hospitals into places where you go to die rather than get cured, right?
2: Yep.
0: Because they were sure to give you the wrong treatment so they could boost the bottom line.
2: And you couldn't even go visit your relative in the room.
0: Couldn't do that. That's right. Yeah, exactly. I remember a friend of mine, his father died in a nursing home, and the closest he could get was standing outside and waving through the window. I mean, it's just absolutely ridiculous.
2: Mm-hmm.
0: And we knew it was at the time, and we were telling you folks, this is bad, this is wrong. Well, hopefully some of you listened.
2: Yep.
0: All right, the Caroline is back on the line.
2: Oh, she has something for us.
0: Did you want to change your entry?
3: Oh, no. I feel bad about leaving you and
0: Jeff.
3: Yeah, Jeff off. So
0: well, we were consoling.
3: I'm calling back, but I have to stay.
0: We were consoling one another during the breaks, okay. But that's okay. Go ahead.
3: I know. I know. I bet you were.
0: All right,
3: But, you know, I got three pricks.
0: All right.
3: The first time one was because I just moved her from Oklahoma, and then you couldn't get a job if you didn't get pricked.
0: Yeah, I know.
3: And then, of course, you had to get the second one, and then the third one, I was going to go on a cruise, and they said that you had to have the booster. So,
0: yeah. By the way, you know, when Fauci got the vaccine himself, he had negative reactions. He had a heart problem with it.
2: Remember?
0: And
2: yeah.
0: Some reports are is that part of his lung actually died.
2: It was a few months later after his shot that he had that heart difficulty.
0: Yeah, absolutely. And he knew it was a result of the vaccine, and yet he still went on to say everybody should get it. I mean, that's how low down this scum is. So, I was going to say, I'm the first one that would love to see him hauled in front of a judge and put in handcuffs. But once again, show me a crime that he's committed other than maybe lying to Congress. Because once again, he was an agent of the federal government. I'm sorry, go ahead.
3: I was going to say, remember Trump was even trying to say, oh, it's not that bad. And then the media was bringing him down about it.
0: Yeah. Originally, they were telling you don't take the vaccine because it was the result of Trump's warp speed. Remember that?
2: Yeah, that's right.
0: But as soon as he was gone, they mandated the damn thing, right? Yeah. All right, Caroline, I got to take...
3: Again, Trump was right.
0: Wait. Hold it right there. I got to take a break. When we come back, we'll go right back to you, okay? Jeff, let's take that break right now. You are listening to the American Adversaries on a Contest Thursday, one more time, brought to us by the Images Auto Spas and the Supreme Car Detailing Superstores.
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0: All right, welcome back to the show, ladies and gentlemen. If you think the Republicans got it bad, the Democrats got it worse.
1: Napoleon.
2: Oh, yeah. Isn't that amazing? As horrible as that party is, we're rated just the same.
0: Let's just say the natives are restless on both sides of the aisle. Yeah. All right, let's go back to Caroline. I'm sorry to interrupt you, Caroline. Go ahead.
3: And I also feel bad about Jeff, you know, not being on the show, but I go to Imogene Auto Spa, you know, at least once a month. So.
0: Well, please continue to go there. Please continue to go there.
3: I absolutely will.
0: Good.
3: They're building car washes all over the place, but I still go to him.
0: All right.
3: But anyway.
0: Thank you.
3: For Jeff, I'm going to say Material Girl.
0: Mm.
3: And then for you, Cry Me a River by Barbara Streisand.
0: Cry Me a River. Yep. All right.
3: That's for Falky. Cry Me a River. I'm just kidding.
0: All right. Very good.
3: All right, thanks. Bye.
0: All right. Thank you, Caroline. Appreciate it. All right. That's the idea. Caroline chose for herself the Taylor Swift song Mean. She chose for Mike Barbra Streisand's Woman in Love.
2: Yo.
0: For me, Cry Me a River. And Material Girl from Madonna for Jeff on
2: That's
0: the bridge.
2: That's an awful good one, Jeff.
0: Yeah, I'm not that.
2: Got to avoid those type of women, Jeff.
0: All right, 407-774-8255 is the number. We have the lines open now, and I will check the website when we take another break here in about a minute and a half. So anyway, we will see what happens going forward with the Fauci files. Once again, it is not a diary. He called it a diary because he knows a diary can be protected by the Fourth Amendment, and a diary is a personal possession. This is not a diary. He was documenting on his government on his government server and his government computer what was going on a day-to-day basis. And rather than documenting strictly stuff having to do with Corona, he was grooming himself to be the number one doctor in the whole world.
2: Chris, would you rate him the number one enemy of the state? You know, in the sense that, let's say he goes to a restaurant, how do you think he'll be treated? Just normally? Or do you think there's going to be people all over that have been touched by issues that he had put upon us?
0: I know you. If he were to show up, you know, at the fish place where you saw JFK, you'd want to say something to him. I would suggest just ignoring him. Shun him.
2: So you wouldn't pour your beer on his head?
0: No, because all that's going to do is generate sympathy for the man.
2: I know.
0: Because unfortunately, in this day and age, he's got millions of people, probably tens of millions of people, who still adore him. And mainly because they don't have a clue
2: what he did.
0: Right.
2: Yep.
0: And they just listen and watch the wrong media.
2: Terrible. 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
4: With SRN News, I'm Keith Peters in Washington. The United States and Iran each fired barrages of missiles as the pattern of back-and-forth strikes took hold again and hope dimmed for a quick end to the five-month conflict. Following a few days of respite, fears of a wider war have grown, with renewed fighting threatened to engulf even more countries. President Trump says he may withdraw and delay Todd Blanche's nomination as Attorney General until Republican senators who are seeking concessions from the top prosecutor leave office. Trump doubled down Thursday on choosing his former personal lawyer as the nation's top lawman, calling him a star and saying he will keep him in his role as acting Attorney General until Republican Senators John Cornyn of Texas and Tom Tillis of North Carolina leave office next year. More details available at srnnews.com.
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1: 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Okay, you got Michael McBath and myself, Christopher Hart, alone, the two of us, in the Relax and Comfort studio. Jeff Sinis is on the bridge. Jeff couldn't make it because of his workload. Rick is in New Smyrna. And next week, Rick will be back, and Jackie Ricardo of Relax and Comfort will be joining us.
2: She will
1: to help judge the contest.
2: Up,
1: yes,
2: so?
1: Yes. Yeah. And Mike has already clued me in on next week's contest, and let's just say.
2: I'll wait till you hear this one.
1: I think you'll get a big kick out of it, as usual. Okay, 407-774-8255 is the number. The contest lines are open. We're looking for Barbara Streisand's or Madonna's or Taylor Swift's best song, in your opinion. Somebody's going to win big. Debbie came up with Anti-Hero by Taylor Swift.
2: That's
1: for
2: a real
1: herself.
2: Good one. I'm surprised there hadn't been more Taylor Swift songs, because look how wealthy she is from her abilities.
1: Yeah. And for Jeff Sinis, she picked The Way We Were. All right. All right, 407-774-8255 is the number. So, you know, the WNBA is back in action after their All-Star weekend. And last night, the Fever, that's Mike's team, the Indiana Fever, were playing the Seattle Storm.
2: And oh, that was a terrible story, too, Chris.
1: There was a storm in the stands, you might say. The co-owner of the Storm, a very unattractive woman, let me just put it that way, and I do believe on purpose, very unattractive.
2: Oh, my God, this is a nightmare walking.
1: Yeah, she accosted them. Well, she didn't put her hands on them, but she certainly got in their face of two teenage girls who were there. They were Sophie Cunningham fans. They had a sign that they had made.
2: Right.
1: And they also, one of them was wearing an XXXY t-shirt, right? And this is all about, you know, no men and women's sports. Sophie Cunningham has taken a very strong stand on that. She does not back down. So this woman, much older than these two teenagers, I mean, This woman looks like, well, her hair is as wide as mine, if that tells you anything, right?
2: She looks like she's probably 55, 60.
1: Yeah.
2: Easily.
1: Yeah. Very unattractive woman. And she got in their face and was screaming at them, using the F-bomb. Some of the other fans around were doing the same. Now, once again, these teenagers were in, you know, a hostile arena.
2: I remember the city.
1: Right.
2: Right.
1: Mm-hmm. Sophie Cunningham was booed every time she touched the ball or her name was even mentioned. This is where the WNBA has now become a sort of a perverted version of the WWE.
2: Yeah, really, in its own way.
1: Absolutely. And it's all about this absurd notion that men should be allowed to participate in women's sports. By the way, have there been any men on any of the WNBA teams?
2: There's an issue about that one center that was in the Russian jail. There's a question there. I don't know.
1: Well, I guess now
2: does she look like a man? I'm going to have to leave that up to whoever watches her play. I say nothing. I know nothing.
1: Let's just put it this way. We don't know of any for sure. We can speculate.
2: Well, there's a few I'd be speculating on.
1: Yeah, you look at it, but it's just a ridiculous notion.
2: Yeah.
1: That boys and men should be competing against girls and women.
2: It shouldn't even be discussed. Thank God for Riley Gaines, who has now come up and supported, you know, Sophie Cunningham, and they're pretty powerful too. They're well spoken, and they just fire back at them, and they don't give up any ground. So I admire them. But there was an issue. It came out. This is really amazing. On the WNBA, they're going to have to get rid of their commissioner. You're going to like this story. It just came out. It says WNBA posts then deleted video showing Angel Reese, which is one of their bad girls, and Paige Buckner, Beckers, illegally betting on the All-Star game, right? Watch this. That's a video that said that WNBA posted a video of players Angel Reese and Paige Beckers betting on which team would win the All-Star game, but then deleted the video after realizing that gambling was both illegal and violated the league rules. Oh, my God. You would think they would check into that, wouldn't you, Christopher?
1: Have they been suspended?
2: I think they just let them go on. I haven't seen any suspension or anything.
1: Yeah.
2: And, I mean, the mistakes this commissioner has, they got to get rid of her as quick as they can.
1: No doubt about it. Yep. They might need to do a little purging of the ownership groups as well.
2: They got to look at that after that issue.
1: Yeah.
2: You know?
1: And
2: you think that lady doesn't promote, on all seriousness, hate against certain characters playing in that league that aren't quite what they're looking
1: when
2: for.
1: She did this to two teenage girls.
2: Two teenage kids.
1: This is the mindset of these people.
2: Mm-hmm.
1: And it's a shame because, once again, it's a ludicrous notion to think that men should be competing against women in athletics. And also that a man can be a woman or a woman can be a man. That's just, it's absurd on its face. It's just utterly stupid. But people walk around believing it.
2: And you believe it. And this was in Seattle, right?
1: Yeah.
2: And
1: it was, yeah, exactly.
2: Yeah. I mean, that's the only reason there was probably booing and stuff because not most cities would just they go, "What are you doing, lady?"
1: Yeah.
2: You know, or step
1: well,
2: in between
1: again,
2: them.
1: It's one thing to boo the opponent on the floor.
2: Yeah, for performance.
1: I'm okay with that. Even
2: like
1: if it's for something that they've done off the floor, that's okay. That's a part of sports.
2: Mm-hmm.
1: But to do, get into the, have an owner, a co-owner
2: in
1: of
2: the
1: team.
2: In the face of teenage girls.
1: Fans, yes.
2: Yeah.
1: I mean, these are the future viewers of the league.
2: Of the,
1: right?
2: Yeah.
1: And all they're doing is cutting off their nose despite their face, although in this case, it might do her some good. This woman, Celeste Keaton is her name.
2: Yeah.
1: That's the owner, co-owner, Celeste Keaton. And boy, I tell you what, maybe she's just angry at life because...
2: she looks like a hate-filled individual, I can tell you that.
1: It shortchanged her on the looks side of things, right? But evidently she got some money. She's a co-owner, although in a league like that, it probably doesn't take a lot of money
2: Chris,
1: to be a co-owner.
2: It doesn't take a lot of money, plus she could have set it up where, I'll give you $20,000, you need somebody like me on your board.
1: Right.
2: Say I'm an owner, and then here we go.
1: Yeah. And you got to remember, until Caitlin Clark came along, the WNBA is a pretty low budget operation.
2: I mean, before she came
1: in the high school stadium.
2: You're right. And you remember, we had a team here in Orlando, which I remember I went to a couple of games because my daughter played high school basketball. And oh my God, it was like 1/5 full.
1: Yeah.
2: And you should have seen the crowd. Not quite what I want my daughter to run around with.
1: And how long did the team last?
2: I went
1: 5 or 7 years, maybe.
2: I don't
1: something
2: know.
1: Like
2: I can't even remember.
1: I can't even remember the name, but you're right. That we tried it here. It didn't work.
2: Yep.
1: But then Caitlin Clark comes along and changes that whole, viewing experience, and all they want to do is drive her out of the sport.
2: And what's great is, by luck, she runs into the Sophie Cunningham, who's probably as gorgeous a woman as you'll ever find. It could be an unbelievable model, and a great straight girl who is forward with her thinking in a very good way. And she doesn't take any BS from any of these reporters or that supposedly owner of the Seattle team.
1: All right. Definitely. All right. We'll see if any of either of those players ends up getting suspended. Oh, that's right. They were called the Orlando Miracle.
2: That's right. You're right.
1: Yeah, thank you.
2: Well, that's a great name. They were a miracle, I'll tell you that.
1: Well, I don't know. The miracle didn't pan out.
2: Yeah, it didn't work out too well.
1: No, it didn't.
2: It's a miracle they lasted that long.
1: Yeah, because once again, it wasn't interesting.
2: Yeah.
1: Caitlin Clark
2: not at all.
1: Made it interesting. Sophie Cunningham is making it interesting.
2: Real interesting.
1: And by the way, many of the other players we now know are decent basketball players. But, they're once again, they're giving everybody an incentive not to watch the sport rather than to watch the sport.
2: And it's too much thuggery going on during the action of the game and way too many fouls. There was one game they had 51 fouls. You know, how much of the time does that tie up? 25, 30 minutes of the game is tied up in fouls?
1: Yeah.
2: That ruins the sport.
1: Yeah, it does indeed.
2: Mm-hmm.
1: All right, we have some other news. As we told you last night, the committee, the Judiciary Committee, is still not voting, holding up the vote on Todd Blanche to get him to the floor for a full Senate vote to become, instead of the acting Attorney General, the Attorney General. That is not going forward. There are three Republican senators who are in the way: Tom Tillis, John Cornyn, and Cassidy, John, I think it's John Cassidy. But anyway, all three of them, by the way, are on Trump's you-know-what list, and none of the three are coming back. Both Cornyn and Cassidy got defeated in primaries by Trump-endorsed candidates, and Tom Tillis gave up the ghost because he was so angry at Trump over the Epstein stuff and all that other stuff. So they are standing in the way of Todd Blanche. President Trump today said he might just pull that nomination back until the new Congress is seated and those three are gone. And they will be gone in the new Congress. But that doesn't begin until the first week of January.
2: Right, now it's, what, 5 months or something?
1: Yeah. So we still have, almost half the year to go. Blanche can stay there as the acting attorney general for several more months.
2: Good.
1: And I believe he can nominate him again as acting attorney general, or he could put somebody else in there and still nominate Todd Blanche to be the full-on attorney general. So we'll just have to see how that plays out. But as you can see, these three Republican senators are not going to do, they're not going to lift a finger to help President Trump. And by the way, that means the SAVE Act, too. I mean, they're a problem when it comes to that, too. So,
2: you know the amazing
1: that's
2: thing,
1: going to probably have to wait until the next next congressional
2: session.
1: You talk
2: about selfishness, too. These people were elected as Republicans to support the president, and look how they turned on their own people for their own personal satisfaction.
1: Politics
2: disgusting.
1: Is driven by
2: disgusting.
1: Emotion,
2: right.
1: And even senators can get emotional.
2: I'm glad
1: about
2: they're gone.
1: Right?
2: That's good. Absolutely.
1: So we'll have to wait and see on Todd Blanche. But he still, once again, is the acting attorney general and is pushing forward with prosecutions. He did meet today with Cornyn and Tillis. They're on the committee. Cassidy he's not on the committee, but he would be on, in the Senate for the floor vote. So we'll see. There's still a possibility that he can give them assurances that, there will be no money distributed from the weaponization fund and the like. But we'll just have to wait and see. And they're going to, by the way, once again, they're going to use this leverage that they have, these remaining 5 months that they are in the Senate. Meanwhile, the governor of Kentucky, Andy Beshear, he wrote a letter to Mitch McConnell where he... I can't say he ordered him to, but it was in the vein of an order where he told him Mitch McConnell needs to make a public statement or resign. This stuff of him, being out of action and out of touch for a couple of months with no end in sight is upsetting to Kentuckians. And by the way, of course, he is not coming back either.
2: Has he appeared anywhere in any town, Mitch McConnell?
1: Oh, no. He's in a rehab.
2: Okay.
1: Every now and then, they'll put out a picture of him and his wife, Elaine Chao. And somebody, Rick sent us a meme the other day.
2: I laughed at that when I saw it. That was really hilarious.
1: It had McConnell in the bed with Chao next to him.
2: Yeah.
1: And she had on like a Yoko Ono wig. And he had on a John Lennon wig, if you remember.
2: Great, yeah.
1: They were going to be in bed together. It carries no legal weight. Mm-hmm. He cannot order a sitting senator to do anything, basically. But it does put some pressure on Mitch McConnell, but he doesn't have to respond, and so far he has not.
2: Well,
1: that letter was written the other day.
2: He hadn't responded in years. We haven't heard from him for a few years.
1: Yeah. By the way, these DSA candidates, we got a DSA showdown going on here in the state of Florida.
2: Ooh.
1: And here's the thing. If this DSA candidate wins the primary, they'll most likely be elected to Congress. And this is a result, guess what, of redistricting. You got to be careful with stuff like this because there can be unintended consequences.
2: Be careful for what you wish. Right.
1: This is now one of the few blue districts in Broward County, Florida. A sitting congressman named Oliver is being challenged by a DSA candidate. And once again, because this has been districted purposely to be more blue, whoever wins that Democrat primary is most likely going to be a congressional member. So we've got our own DSA problem right here in the state of Florida, ladies and gentlemen. Fortunately, not here in Central Florida, except the fact that we already had our DSA candidate, Maxie Frost.
2: Yeah, Maxie.
1: Maxie has been DSA before DSA was cool. Right?
2: I'd like to know one thing he's really done. Do you know anything?
1: Scream and shout a lot.
2: Yeah, I see him like go to YMCAs and stuff like that, but that's about it.
1: Do you? What does he do when he gets there?
2: I don't know. I can't figure out what the guy's done day and night.
1: He sure don't look like he's lifting weights. Yeah. That is for sure. All right, and then finally this, and then we'll take a break. And, by the way, DSA and people like Ma'am Dami and Bernie Sanders, their code word now is not just affordability, but they're there for the working class. The working class, the working class.
2: Did we hear that in the Soviet Union?
1: That's the Communist Manifesto, brother.
2: Right, I know. I've heard that before in the past.
1: You got the workers against the bourgeoisie, right? Mm-hmm. Of course, they're always part of the bourgeoisie, too.
2: Oh, yeah, when it's over, where they're going to be.
1: Right. Spain had got a bum's rush from thousands of young male migrants rushing into the country.
2: From Africa,
1: such that they had to deploy the military. And according to the National Guard, their defenses against such things are non-existent.
2: Well, again, they asked for it. Yeah. You promoted it. Yeah. Live with it.
1: Yeah, President Trump has characterized that.
2: He has to be laughing about that one.
1: All right. By the way, the Orlando Miracle, according to Nostradamus, are now the Connecticut Sun.
2: Oh, they're moving to Houston, too, I think, next year.
1: Is that right?
2: Yeah, that'll be the third move.
1: All right.
2: Maybe the fourth. Who knows?
1: They play in an arena attached to the Mohegan Sun Casino.
2: Oh, yeah.
1: All
2: right. I should have gone and watched the game.
1: You could have played the tables while you were there.
2: Yeah.
1: All right, let me check the website one more time, then we'll take a break. Last call, if you're going to call in for the show, 407-774-8255. We did get another entry. This is from Juan, and he has La Isla Bonita by Madonna for me. And Papa Don't Preach by Madonna for you, Mike.
2: Wow, okay.
1: All right, but I don't see him submission for himself. But we'll take those two for us and see if they match up.
2: Yeah, they might.
1: All right, we'll take a break. If anybody's on the line, when we come back, we'll get your entry in, and then we're going to choose tonight's winner, and then we're going to see if anybody matched a song with one of us. 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

0: welcome back to the show, ladies and gentlemen. We do not have any more entries, but Marcus has a comment. Marcus, you're going to have to make it fast because I'm just about out of time. Thanks for calling. Go ahead.
1: Yeah, hey, I just wanted to let your listeners and you guys know, today when I went and got the mail, my Doge rebate check was there. It was enormous. Thank you, President Trump.
0: All right, thank you, Marcus. Appreciate it. Appreciate your comment.
2: That's good. Very nice.
0: We got to get on now, however, to choosing the winner of tonight's contest. All right, so Jeff Sinis, we'll go to you first on the bridge. Who should win?
3: I'm voting for Caroline.
0: Caroline with Mean by Taylor Swift. All right. Mike McBath, what do you think?
2: You know, Madonna did Argentina, didn't she? That was, remember that song, Argentina?
0: No.
2: Oh. Yeah, oh, yeah. That, okay. That was Jeff a great says, song, yeah.
0: Yeah.
2: But I'm going to go with Debbie, Anti-Hero.
0: Anti-Hero by Taylor Swift.
2: Yeah, that's, see, I'm going to the new swinging chicks, okay?
0: Well, there were some pretty good ones in here.
2: There were good ones, really good ones.
0: Yeah, Mean was pretty good. And Vogue, that's pretty good.
2: Good.
0: But I got to go with Anti-Hero, right? You've gotten Fauci and all this stuff going on.
2: Oh,
0: so
2: yeah.
0: That means Debbie is our winner today.
2: Congratulations, Debbie. It pays to play.
0: So it does. Anti-Hero by Taylor Swift. All right, let's see if anyone matched one of our songs. She's Debbie had The Way We Were for Jeff Sinis on the bridge. Let's read his
2: what
0: first.
2: What did Jeff say?
0: Jeff Sinis has as his song, I'll Remember by Madonna.
2: Wow.
0: How about
2: that?
0: That
2: was a good one, Jeff.
0: Who would have known Jeff was a Madonna guy, right?
2: Yeah.
0: All right. And let's see, Mike McBath, Die Another Day by
2: James
0: Madonna.
2: James Bond by Madonna, Die Another Day.
0: Yeah, we played that on the air the other day.
2: I love that one. I think that was a great song.
0: And we also played this one on the air the other day, and someone chose this song, but they chose it for you, Mike. They only missed by one guy.
2: Right.
0: Woman in Love.
2: Whoa.
0: Barbara Streisand.
2: Wow.
0: How about that?
2: I got to tell you, Barbara Streisand is so exceptional a singer. She is just phenomenal.
0: It's such a shame that her politics is so screwed
2: up. I know that she went against the wall.
0: Why couldn't she just keep it to herself?
2: I know,
0: right? We don't need to know those things, right? Let us appreciate your talents.
2: You know, it's amazing. She's Jewish, too. You'd think she would be supportive of what goes on in Israel. And
0: my favorite movie with her was the one with Ryan O'Neal. You remember that one?
2: Yes, I do.
0: Yeah.
2: Yep.
0: Yeah.
2: She was good.
0: Yeah, certainly.
2: But she has faded with time.
0: All right. Mike has got a brand new challenge for you for next week, and I think you're certainly going
2: to
0: like it.
2: Yeah, wait to hear this one.
0: Yeah, absolutely. Don't forget, you got Healthcare Now coming up after us, and then some Larry Elder after that. And we'll be back here tomorrow night with Patriot Home Funding Friday. And once again, I want to thank

0: Jeff and Myra Bonning for being such great sponsors on the American Adversaries Radio Show. We're certainly going to miss them and certainly look forward to the day when they may come back and rejoin us. 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And I feel just so fortunate to be able to do this show and meet people like Jeff and Myra and all of our other great sponsors, even Mike McBath.
1: Well, thank you very much. Thank you very much. So, appreciate that.
0: Yeah, absolutely. 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Just because they're no longer going to be an active member of the American Adversaries sponsor family does not mean that we do not want you to support them. We do more than ever. So please, and when you go by there and take advantage of their great service, please thank them for sponsoring our show for so long and wish them well and you know, make sure that you continue to support them because they do a great job for you. Mike can tell you that. I mean, if they can clean Mike's car, they can clean any car.
1: I know. They've certainly proved their mettle. That's for sure, taking care of my car.
0: Same thing goes for my car, I must admit. So once again, we love Jeff and Myra and hope you will continue to give them some loving too. All right, that's about going to wrap it up for us tonight, though. We appreciate you so very much for tuning in to the American Adversaries Radio Show. We couldn't do it without the sponsors, and we couldn't do it without you, ladies and gentlemen. And we couldn't do it without the great folks here at Salem Media Group Orlando, like Jeff and Pete and all the great folks here, Lou and Dave. They really do make us sound like we know what we're doing. In the meantime, keep
1: loving. That's very difficult.
0: that's right. Keep loving. Keep praying. Don't you give up. Don't you dare surrender. And whatever you do, ladies and gentlemen, please keep the faith. Night, everybody.
1: All right, Chris. Party.
2: 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The answer. WORL, Orlando. Orlando. Orlando. Orlando. Orlando.
3: News this hour from Town Hall. I'm Keith Peters in Washington. President Trump may pull Todd Blanche's nomination for Attorney General.
4: President Donald Trump says he may withdraw and delay Acting Attorney General Todd Blanche's nomination to avoid conceding to demands by Republican Senators John Cornyn and Tom Tillis until after they leave their posts next year. Cornyn and Tillis say they won't back Blanche's nomination without additional assurances in writing about a legal settlement, which included a deal to drop tax claims against the president and a now scrapped plan to create an almost $1.8 billion anti-weaponization fund. Just one Republican holdout on the Senate Judiciary Committee could sink Blanche's chances for confirmation. I'm Lisa Dwyer.
3: A first of its kind CDC study finds deadly mold infections may be more common than doctors realize.
5: Researchers detected about 450 cases in Atlanta area hospitals over 5 years, and about a third of the patients died in the hospital. The study found hospitals can expect to see 3 to 5 cases per year for every 100 inpatient beds. Senior study author Dr. Jeremy Gold says it's important to understand because the problem may grow in the future as more people are exposed to mold in the wake of natural disasters influenced by climate change. Infections are especially dangerous for the elderly and patients with weakened immune systems. The study highlights the need for hospitals to be aware of potential cases, especially in areas prone to mold problems. I'm Jennifer King.
3: The United States and Iran have each fired barrages of missiles as the pattern of back-and-forth strikes takes hold again and hopes dim for a quick end to the 5-month conflict. On Wall Street, the Dow up by 613 points, the Nasdaq rose 679, the S&P 500 advanced 121. More at townhall.com.
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7: 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While serving as Assistant State Attorney, Nathan worked with our dedicated law enforcement officers and victims of crimes to prosecute criminals, keeping our community safe. As a gun owner, Nathan understands the importance of our Second Amendment rights. Nathan is committed to upholding the law and the Constitution. 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Political advertisement paid for and approved by Nathan A. Scott for Seminole County Court Judge Group 3 Nonpartisan.
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11: Welcome to Healthcare Now. This is Larry Jones. Dr. Mark's on vacation today, so I'll be hosting the show, but we've got some very special guests today. And, you know, we talk about all things healthcare on this show. We talk about building educated healthcare consumers and having a discussion on all the issues that impact you and your ability to access patient care. And we have all kinds of healthcare providers, even patients and physicians on the show. But we spend a lot of time on this show talking about patient care and why it's so important to maintain good healthcare habits. But accessing care is many times not as straightforward as it should be. We have some real experts on our show today to talk about this. And let me introduce our guests. First, David Patterson, president of the Patterson Group. David, welcome to the show.
12: Thank you, Larry. Look forward to it.
11: Murari Srinivasan, a PhD, co-founder and CEO of Codex, C-O-D-E-X Health. Welcome, Murari.
13: Thank you, Larry. It's a pleasure to be here.
11: And Dr. Calvin Wu, who is the Medical Director and Vice President of Clinical Innovation and Quality for Codex Health. And Dr. Wu, I believe you're also a practicing endocrinologist. Welcome to the show.
14: Thank you. Very nice to be here.
11: So let's talk a little bit about and let our listeners understand a little bit about your backgrounds. By the way, Dr. Wu, we are very excited to have an endocrinologist on the show. You know, when our patients try to access a specialist like endocrinology, sometimes they're waiting 3 to 6 months just to get an appointment. So maybe we can talk a little bit about that today. But David, why don't we start with you and tell us a little bit about you and the things that you do and how you're related to this relationship.
12: I'd be happy to do that, Larry. What is now, a lot of years ago, when I came out of large consulting, major medical device company, started and ran a major health plan for a major payer for a period of time and was trying to decide, what am I going to do? Wasn't sure I wanted to go back into corporate America. Two very close friends of mine who were running very large medical device companies said, you know what? We're all a bit concerned about how the healthcare system is going to change, need to change. Maybe you should start an advisory practice and help us learn this, so what we put out there from a consumer, from a patient care, and from a provider utilization makes a lot more sense with our clients. And so they gave us our first two agreements. We were in Chicago at the time, and that's how the Patterson Group got started. And we've been extremely blessed since then to have worked with most of the major medical device service companies in the U.S., And now we're finding ourselves in this post-acute care or virtual care area, which we'll talk a great deal about today.
11: Sure.
12: And kind of what we decided from the very beginning we would do is we would look at always trying to utilize a Six Sigma type of process improvement, to where the end game here was not only to have a more efficient healthcare system, but really have the patient and the consumer in front of mind and whatever we've done. And we'll talk a bit more about that as we go further into the hour.
11: Excellent. Murari, you want to kind of give us a little background? I know you're the co-founder and CEO of Codex. Maybe you could tell them a little bit how you got there and where you came from.
13: Happy to, Larry. And first, I want to thank David for connecting all of us. It's because of David that we are here, met you, Larry, and we're here. So my own background, I grew up in India. I came to America for grad school. I trained as an electrical engineer. I spent time in academia and then decided to switch over to industry. I was very lucky to be part of a company that developed much of the foundations of 4G and sold to Qualcomm. And that really left a taste in me for big impact projects. I've worked at a variety of startups and big companies in the telecom space for about 15 years. I then spent a couple of years at Uber, where I really saw the power of a modern data stack and how it could inform both problems and opportunities. And when I finished that stint, I was really looking for another high-impact area to work in. And I'm very inspired by my father, who's an orthopedic surgeon, and my sister, who's also an orthopedic surgeon back in India. And so while I didn't work in healthcare myself, I kind of grew up very much in a medical family. And so I saw an opportunity to bring data and services together to change the arc of care from reactive to proactive. And that's how Codex came to be. And luckily, I have a friend who's has deep convictions about this, who runs a big biotech venture fund. They've been great backers of ours. As you know, Larry, you need oxygen to run a race. And they've been wonderful partners. Samsara BioCapital is the firm.
15: Okay. Why the name Codex, Murari?
13: I'm sorry, Larry?
15: Yeah. Why the name Codex? Where'd that come from?
13: Oh, great question. And these days, a lot of people think it has something to do with code and
15: with
13: AI.
15: Billing, that's right.
13: Since OpenAI has a product called the same thing. Codex is actually the ancient name for a manuscript, a Latin name, and it used to refer to a book of medicines.
15: Wow.
13: And Leonardo da Vinci called his notebooks codices, so which is the plural for codex. So that's where the name really comes from.
15: Very interesting. Very interesting. So you certainly did your homework on naming the company. That's very interesting. So, Dr. Wu, give us a little bit about your background and how you came to be the medical director for Codex.
16: Yeah, happy to share. So, I mean, for me, I had started out with a technology background as is. You know, I was doing bioengineering, for instance, at UC Berkeley. Then went on to do medical practice, medical school and such. But basically, when I started out then in prior practice, two things really stood out about my early experiences. You know, fresh out of fellowship, I was introducing patients to continuous glucose monitors, or CGMs, and seeing firsthand how that technology could really activate and empower patients to take a more active role in managing their health. Mm-hmm. For the first time, my patients were seeing how their blood sugar responds to meals, behaviors, medications, all in real time, and that rich contextual data allowed us to have very insightful discussions that led to concrete next steps and real progress. The second piece of that, too, then, is actually I was treating a lot of women with gestational diabetes, and that meant providing a ton of education and guidance up front, you know, especially around adjusting meals, incorporating physical activity, for instance. But in a fee-for-service model, I was often bringing these women back 2 to 3 times a week until delivery. It honestly didn't make a ton of sense that they had to take time off from work, drive over to my office, wait in the waiting room, when all I really needed was a few essential pieces of data, right, to make a quick and timely clinical decision.
15: Right.
16: And so that experience really highlighted to me the inefficiency of traditional care delivery, and also the value, right, of remote monitoring digital health tools to actually help deliver care in a more timely, effective, and efficient way at that.
15: Mm-hmm.
16: And I'd say, you know, I've now spent about 8 years now in clinical product and digital health across startups like Steady Health, Carbon Health, as well as, you know, Teladoc, a larger organization. And I'm more convinced than ever that technology can help us enable this proactive, truly personalized care at scale. And that's how I think we're going to make meaningful progress against the cardiometabolic conditions that account for so much of the burden in healthcare today.
15: Excellent. You know, we have a program within our IPA and within our value-based program called Know Your Numbers. And it's about knowing your blood sugar, your blood pressure, your total cholesterol, and your body mass index, BMI. But the blood sugar in particular, we probably run 30 to 40% of our patients, Calvin, are actually type 2 diabetes. It's a huge number.
16: Makes sense. Yeah, for sure. Yeah. For sure. And it's a huge population to address in that sense, too. And we have to do this effectively and scalably, too.
15: Yeah. So, you know, and I want to get into what Codex does, but I want to kind of state a couple things. you know, it's obviously known that 80% of our total healthcare dollars today are spent on managing chronic conditions and illnesses. And last year, there were 140 million ER visits in America, yet only 13% of those ER visits resulted in a true admission, meaning 122 million of those ER visits could have been handled in an outpatient setting, whether it's urgent care, primary care, or some of the digital devices that we have out there today that Codex is offering. So, Murari, why don't you kind of give us a little overview of how we are, how you're approaching this massive problem in the U.S.?
13: Happy to, Larry. So when we started, we've gone through a journey here. We assumed when we started that we could develop a really good virtual care solution, which we did. And we assumed that users in the existing healthcare system, nurses and others, would be able to extend their care models and be able to care for patients in their homes and have full visibility into how they were evolving so they could intervene in a proactive way. Mm-hmm. The timing was interesting. We started the company right around COVID. And as you know, Larry, there's been a massive attrition of the medical workforce in the years since COVID.
15: Yes.
13: So we, about 2.5 years in, we realized that we were trying to insert a product into the market where the users were really getting depleted. Healthcare providers are doing their absolute very best. But there's no bandwidth to extend themselves into new models of care.
15: Right.
13: At the same time, we observed that CMS in particular was expanding the reimbursement options for these new models of care, which are virtual and digital. So we had so much conviction in this model that we decided to evolve from a software company into a clinical services company. So we built out a team of nurses, registered dietitians, certified health coaches, who essentially operate a technology-enabled model of care. So devices produce data. They're able to communicate with patients using the app. The patient app is able to interface with the patient in a more and more intuitive manner, a highly contextual manner, and really starting to function as an extension of the care team thanks to all the advances in AI. But we felt we needed to move even more on the spectrum. We needed to become a true clinical company. And I went looking long and hard, and I was very, very lucky to find my colleague, Dr. Calvin Wu, mm-hmm. who has an engineering background, then went to medical school, is a practicing endocrinologist, and has spent a lot of time thinking about how digital health can scale care models. And I was delighted when we could start working together. And since Dr. Wu joined, we've significantly expand our efforts to combine our human care team with the digital and virtual approaches that our solution brings. Larry, just to, I think that's a quick answer to your question, mm-hmm. but perhaps you want to ask a couple of follow-up directions.
15: That's great. And, you know, we're going to take a break and come back. And when we come back, we're going to talk a little bit more about and get into the specifics about monitoring, educating, and coaching patients with chronic conditions via the Codex Health Group. We're here with the Codex team, David Murari and Calvin Wu, Dr. Calvin Wu, and we'll be right back.
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15: Welcome back to Healthcare Now. This is your host, Larry Jones, for the evening on a hot summer July evening. I think the heat index in Orlando is well into the triple digits today. So if you're in the heat, make sure you're hydrating and make sure you don't leave any kids in the car or dogs or cats in the car. We and watch your kids around pools. Those are all of our summer tips that we talk about when the summer first comes along. But we're here talking with the Codex Health Group, David Patterson, Murari Srinivasan, and Dr. Calvin Wu. And we were just getting back into Murari when we were when we went on break, talking about how Codex actually monitors, educates, and coaches patients with chronic conditions. So, Calvin, would you like to kind of take that and kind of expand on that a little bit?
16: Yeah, for sure. I mean, I think in general, to say that we really need to engage patients more in their healthcare journey, right? The point here is that, like, we often, at least, you know, historically, you know, medicine was very paternalistic. You know, doctor tells you to do this, patient kind of follows through. And the truth is there wasn't much of a back and forth. There's not a deep understanding necessarily what's discussed in that sense. And so a lot of times you kind of land on generic advice that doesn't really, you know, manifest into any really tenable change, right?
15: Right.
16: So I think more and more, I think the trend in healthcare, fortunately, is that patients are, their engagement is incredibly important. And that, I think that starts then with making healthcare more relevant, more actionable, more convenient.
15: Right.
16: I think patients are much more likely to participate when they can clearly see how their daily choices affect their health, you know, understand why a treatment recommendation or decision was made, and also receive the support in a way that really fits into their lives rather than disrupting it in that sense.
15: Yeah, well, you know, I hear all the time from patients, I get 10 minutes with my doctor, but yet 99% of my life is outside the physician practice. And I think the question is, how do we not only engage, but reach these people to make sure that we're not just practicing and managing chronic conditions, but we're practicing preventative wellness? Murari, you want to kind of hit on that a little bit, or maybe Calvin, you want to expand on that?
16: Yeah, I think that makes a ton of sense. And if you think about the stakeholders involved, from the patient's perspective, what they really want is to feel seen, supported, and accountable, right? Like, I think that a lot of it makes sense, but sometimes they just need that support along the way. So that's why I think it really makes sense for them to feel like their care team is on the journey with them, not just during scheduled visits, but also in between, right? So knowing that their partners help, they're monitoring their progress, celebrating their successes, able to intervene when needed. That's sort of what patients want, right?
15: Right.
16: They want someone who's truly invested, a good partner in this.
15: Yeah.
16: If we switch over to the other side, I mean, clinicians want to do the same, right? And the truth is, I think all of us went into medicine with the desire to help people actually move the needle with outcomes. The challenge is just the framework we're under, right? And
15: right.
16: Sadly, you know, reimbursement drives a lot of it, right, in that sense. And so a lot of the work that we do outside of business, unfortunately, goes unpaid, right? And so my point here is that, like, a lot of times we have to get creative and not be constrained by our, you know, financial situation, shall we say, but really empower them, kind of the, you know, top of life ends, you know, the meaningful care that we can provide, and do it in a way that's proactive and continuous throughout their journey.
15: Makes sense. David, you know, we talk about how Codex and others can be an extension of the primary care office. You want to expand and give us your thoughts on that?
12: I will. What we witness going on right now, in my term, is a modernization of our healthcare system. So we've all heard the stories about too few providers, too few physicians, too few nurses. With services like this that offer these virtual care networks, we have a chance to help with the workflow and improve the capacity of the physician office while they still manage, and in fact, in many cases, are more intensely working with groups like Codex to manage these chronically ill patients. So it's a very exciting time where we're actually able, with these virtual networks, to give our patients more care, more oversight. And I think the most important piece that comes out of this is the patient begins to learn how to be more caring for themselves and their lifestyle.
15: Right.
12: Because the other thing we want to see with this evolution, this modernization, if you will, is the patient to consumer taking more responsibility for their overall wellness and their overall care.
15: Yeah, you know, we talk about patient accountability all the time. And then when Dr. Mark is usually here, we talk about going to the physician office, and Dr. Mark is completely convinced that people don't like to go to the doctor, no matter what the reason. Murari?
12: That's very true. I mean, I had something that popped up a couple of weeks ago after a workout, and there's no way I was going to get in to get looked at.
15: Right.
12: And thankfully, through Vanderbilt here locally, I got on through telemedicine, got a delightful doc on the line, and within a half an hour, we had something decided on and taken care of, and I went on. So it was great to experience that personally, but it that brought me actually closer to that provider group in terms of their response to me.
15: Right. You know, Murari, you mentioned earlier about how telehealth has expanded. Prior to COVID, telehealth was used in less than 10% of the time for patient care. Once COVID hit, it went over 80, and I think it's maintained that with all these new value-based programs and extensions of the primary care practice. Your thoughts on that?
13: Yeah, Larry, it's quite simple. You know, 15 years ago, you could actually pull out your phone and press a button and have a taxi, otherwise known as an Uber, show up and take you where you want. You could do banking on your phone. I think what the average person wants is access to healthcare in the most convenient way possible.
15: Right.
13: In the most appropriate way possible. And just touching on your earlier point, people want health. They don't want healthcare. They need healthcare.
15: Right.
13: But they actually, what they want is health. So if you could give people the ability to stay healthy, or when they have a condition, to David's earlier point, if you can give them the tools to self-manage their condition and become really start owning the trajectory of their condition, it's incredibly empowering. So in the old model, you went to a brick-and-mortar clinic, you got a pamphlet which talked about diet and which talked about blood sugar.
15: Right.
13: It went to the backseat of your car after you looked at it for five minutes.
15: That's right.
13: In the new model, I'll actually just turn it over to Calvin to maybe describe what the journey looks like for a patient with diabetes, because rather than talk about it in an abstract way, I think we should just look at what the combination of telehealth and technology and a more continuous care model can do to a patient. So Calvin, I'll turn it over to you, and let's maybe take a person with diabetes as an example.
16: Yeah, absolutely. I think for diabetes in particular, I think a lot of times, first of all, I think the generic advice, again, like, is not very helpful oftentimes, right? And so a lot of times it's a combination then of kind of lifestyle modification, a lot of education, and medication management potentially too. And I think the first piece there is actually helping the patient understand where they truly sit on that spectrum. Like, where are they at risk at? Where is their health truly? And importantly, then, what are the levers they can actually pull, right? I think a lot of times, again, if you just put it generically as exercise more, eat healthier, et cetera, they'll go home and be like, okay, I got that, but how do I do that, essentially, right? And so I think it's spending then sufficient time, and this is exactly what we do with ACOTIS in a sense, is really understand them from as their needs, their challenges, their day-to-day, essentially, to start with, essentially. But then also along the way, we want to use what data we can. So, for instance, you know, if they have an A1C, now, and this is, by the way, not at all a reflection of kind of like primary care or otherwise too, but I think a lot of times we see high A1C, for instance, right? Let's say it's 9% or otherwise, and we say, okay, we need to add a medication immediately, basically.
15: Exactly.
16: Right? Like and the truth is, like, we're sort of forced down that path because we don't have time, right, to talk about these other elements, for instance, too. And maybe we'll address it briefly, but my point is it probably takes multiple visits, a lot more time, basically, to make that impact. So we have to turn to medication, shall we say, often as a first resort.
15: Yeah.
16: But I think what's really important, you know, coming from the perspective of an endocrinologist, it's actually to diagnose the problem first, actually. What I mean by that is, for instance, a high A1C could be a very high fasting blood sugar, could be a very high after meal blood sugar, could be a combination of both, right? And the truth is those two broad buckets there are treated very differently. So I'll give you an example. Like, so if it's after meal blood sugar, then we focus a lot on the meals, right? Like, we can change the composition, change the timing, change the order you eat your carbs, for instance. You can potentially add, you know, like a walk before or after your meal, for instance, too. And that's how you would address that specifically, right? So doing a lot of kind of modification around the meal and kind of minimizing the glycemic impact of that. Separately, though, if you're talking about more fasting hyperglycemia, doing all those things would get you very little gain, actually, right? So I have for instance, a lot of patients who they have a, you know, it's like a dawn phenomenon effect. They have a high blood sugar in the morning that's 150 or 160. And the rest of the day, their meals do nothing to touch them, actually, right? So my point there is actually is focusing on, for instance, the fact that you're sleeping 4 hours a night, for instance. Your job is the stress and all that is getting to you. Your weight, you know, we want to hopefully address that, you know, like, and so my point is we want to actually focus, once we diagnose the problem, then it's actually to target the specific things that will matter here, basically, and move the needle. And I think, unfortunately, our system is not set up to do that. Right. Mm-hmm. But the nice thing is once you have that data, it actually doesn't take that many data pieces to put that picture together. You can then put them on the right path, right? And then along the way, encourage them, provide education to reinforce what they're doing, have them collect the data points to validate for themselves to see that, yes, when I have this meal, it is, my blood sugar is 30 points lower. Now I'm going to start to make changes, right? Because in other words, I can see what this meal A versus meal B is doing to my blood sugar. I'm going to naturally choose A if I enjoy A and B just as much as the other, in that sense. And that also, that obviously then puts them in a place where they're empowered, right? They can make the changes. They understand the reason for the changes, and those changes stick. I think a lot of the changes with, a lot of the problems with lifestyle modification, et cetera, is it's very challenging to keep it going.
15: Right.
16: But if you're motivated, you see the results. I like to call this giving patients a taste of success, right? Like if you know like what it takes to get there and you're like, I can do this, actually. That's when you really see, you know, outcomes really change and change sustainably at that.
15: Yeah, well, you know, maybe it's my imagination or I'm just noticing more, but I see more and more people with this little device on their arm measuring their blood sugar today. I mean, that again is a tremendous technology where people have to don't do the finger stick every day, right?
16: Absolutely. I mean, continuous glucose monitors, again, I'm a huge advocate for. A lot of my work has been in that arena in that sense. And to say it again, it's shortening that feedback loop, right? It's basically saying, I make a change, I see the impact that it changed, and that sort of basically validates that approach or tells me I should go a different direction, basically. Right. I mean, as an example, a lot of times you have an A1C that's high, and you come back to your doctor in 3 months, right? And it's either hasn't budged or maybe it did move, but now you have no idea what actually made a difference, right? Like there's a lot of different things, et cetera. But my point there is your data comes way too slowly, way too infrequently, or to actually do anything with it, right? And so like if you made progress, you may not know what it is and therefore you can't really reinforce it. And so that's sort of the challenge. And I think it's important to then take all these other inputs and use them in a way that we can actually effectively kind of make the changes we need to.
15: Right. We're here with the Codex team. We're talking about clinical management of metabolic conditions like obesity, hypertension, diabetes. And when we come back, we're going to talk about an app called Ally and the AI program with Codex called Foresight. We'll be right back.
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3: With SRN News, I'm Keith Peters in Washington. Seattle's police chief has resigned amid criticism of the city's response to a fatal shootout at a food festival last weekend, Mayor Katie Wilson said Thursday. The announcement follows hours of speculation about whether police chief Sean Barnes would step down, as some of his supporters said he had rebuffed Wilson's request that he resign. Federal regulators are clearing the way for robo-taxis to operate without steering wheels or eventually even brake pedals. Amazon's fully autonomous Zoox vehicles got approval Thursday to begin charging customers for rides in the specially designed cars that feature four inward-facing seats once they secure state and local approval. On Wall Street, the Dow by 613 points, the Nasdaq rose 679. More details at srnnews.com.
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9: 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And now let's head back into the Healthcare Now studios with Dr. Mark and Larry.
15: You've got Larry Jones in the Healthcare Now studio. Thank you for joining us on this hot summer evening. And we're talking with the Codex Health team, David Murari and Dr. Calvin Wu. And when we left off on our last segment, Murari, we had talked about, you've got a couple of things within the Codex group that I really want our listeners to hear about. And that's your App Alley and your AI program, Clinical Intelligent, called Foresight. You want to kind of expand on those?
13: Happy to, Larry. Let me zoom out a little bit. Mm-hmm. So what we realized is that this continuous model of care, which Dr. Wu described a few minutes ago, actually really starts to bend the curve for patients. Now, if you implemented it in the manner you would in, let's say, a traditional clinic, you would have to staff up your team to the point where it would become financially unsustainable to implement that model of care for all patients. And that's where technology comes to your rescue. So we think about it in two ways, but they're all coupled. On the patient side, we have an app called Alley, and our intention is for Alley to be a personalized health coach that's always available to you in your pocket.
15: Okay.
13: Now, the way we do that is Alley has access to your clinical data. It has access to your transcripts of all the conversations with your clinical team, your messages, your measurements. And so we use AI to be both very supportive. Ali can answer questions in a very careful manner with lots of guardrails. It's not like going to ChatGPT and asking a question from the wide open internet. It's sourcing only curated medical information.
15: Okay.
13: But it's not just a chatbot. Ali actually will step in and nudge you to create a SMART goal that you discussed with your health coach during your last visit. It'll help you track that goal. Ali will actually give you, can answer questions about your most recent after-visit summary. It'll remind you when maybe your A1C test is due. And so Ali starts to become an extension of our care team. And what we've done is ensure that all of the conversations a patient might have with Ali, and you can communicate with it in text, in voice. You can choose an avatar if that's how you like to talk to your app.
15: Okay.
13: All of those conversations are actually made visible to our clinical team, and Ali will even escalate some of those conversations to our clinical team when it becomes clear the patient needs human help, okay. Right?
15: So what if someone needs to talk to a provider when they're accessing Ali? Is that available?
13: I missed your question, Barry. Say it again, please.
15: When someone is accessing Ali, the app, and they feel like they want to talk with the provider, is that available?
13: Yeah, absolutely. So there's a messaging function to reach the providers in the app, and you can Ali will ask you to switch over there so you can continue the conversation. And the provider has access to both what the patient said to Ali as well as what they're relaying directly to the provider. So that's available.
15: Okay.
13: On the clinical side, we have an application called Foresight. You could think of it as a virtual care platform. It integrates with all the EMRs, so we can read clinical data. We can also write back relevant data into the EMRs, which we've done with a couple of our large health system customers, partners, as well as some clinics. Foresight enables our care team to operate at scale. And the way we think about enabling our care team is in two ways. On the workflow side, we think about automating things that you would otherwise spend a lot of time doing, taking notes from a patient visit, or when you have a much larger data now than you used to, you may have hundreds of blood pressure measurements. How can you summarize those measurements and make it consumable for the clinician to actually review? So we use AI in all of those ways.
15: Okay.
13: We also use algorithms to triage. So how do you make sure that the clinical team is focused on the right patient with the right acuity at the right time, but is kept informed of other patients? So we spend a lot of time building that triaging pyramid. I'd actually like to invite Dr. Wu to step in here, because Dr. Wu is, we work very closely between our product and clinical teams, and Dr. Wu is leading a lot of the efforts on both of these fronts in terms of shaping what Ali should be.
15: Okay.
13: As essentially an extension of a clinical team member, as well as making foresight enabling the care team to operate at more and more scale while ensuring clinical quality. So, Calvin, over to you.
16: Yeah, just to pile on kind of what Mari's been mentioning, I think it's, first of all, really important, you know, as much as this is like, this seems cool and exciting, et cetera, too, it's really about using technology alongside human care teams, right, to augment their impact and focus their expertise. So there's this beautiful synergy that we're building and that I think technology really enable. We put that aside for a second and just talk about kind of where care is, like where our care team is focused, for instance. And I want to come back to the fact that technology is augmenting that. I think as an example, I think we're focused on actually the patient truly, right? And so for instance, patients may come to us because they're referred for high blood pressure. Maybe they're referred for diabetes or whatever the condition is. But the truth is, when we see them, we need to address them as a person, right? So for instance, if they have, you know, if their BMI is 45, for instance, and they also have sleep apnea and so forth, and they have fatty liver, it makes no sense to focus on one area and leave the others unaddressed in that sense. So in general, I think it's first to make sure that we're truly treating the whole person in that sense, right? And so a lot of times, too, this is, you know, we're in fact, I think in this particular space, we're talking about broader what we call CKM health, or cardiovascular kidney metabolic health, essentially.
15: Right.
16: And my point there is that we want to really look at all these dimensions and how they play into this overall health. Because so, for instance, you may make an improvement in one area, but it's going to have actually implications elsewhere, too. So let's say, for instance, someone starts a GLP-1, right, and they actually lose weight of sorts. They may actually see improvements in their blood pressure. They may see improvements in their sleep apnea, et cetera, too. We need to address all those at the same time, is my point, right? And the thing is, we have all these data points from elsewhere, and actually there's a lot that happens between visits, too, right? And this is, again, where technology can really be very helpful. So, for instance, Ali can actually elicit feedback from the patients, get a sense, check in weekly. Are you taking your medications, for instance? How are you sleeping? How are your stress levels, et cetera, too? A lot of this basically goes unsaid, unheard, essentially. You go back to your next visit in a quarter, for instance, you're like, what happened? And like, the patient doesn't remember either, right?
15: Right.
16: It's not their fault. I can't remember what I had for dinner, you know, 2 weeks ago, for instance, right? But my point is, those are meaningful data points, right, that if captured and really synthesized and presented to care teams and patients in a useful and helpful way, that, again, I think moves the needle, right, in terms of helping to, you know, understand the needs and kind of what's going to be most impactful here. So that's, again, coming back to where the technology can be, help us on that broader vision of CKM health in that sense, getting all the pieces of the puzzle together and help and sort of serving that to the care team. In the meantime, reinforcing it, right? So Mariah mentioned, for instance, education along the way.
15: Right.
16: It's potentially pointing out there's a trend here. And this might, for instance, let's say your blood pressure is improving and so is your sleep. Maybe there's a correlation there, for instance, right? Those are the little insights along the way that kind of motivate the patient. You really give them a sense that this is an ongoing journey and every little step matters in that sense. Because a lot of times it's about the small wins that build up into something actually more manageable.
15: Very interesting. You know, you guys talked about personalized SMART goals, and then in your data it talks about MyFitnessPal. Would one of you maybe kind of expand on what those are and how that all works?
16: Yeah, I can jump in there.
15: Okay.
16: So, I mean, in general, as you can imagine, like, you know, physical activity, you know, nutrition, etc. A lot of times, you know, again, it's you can make changes in those areas, but it actually matters how you go about it, for instance. Right? So for my fitness style, for instance, we're interested, certainly, for instance, let's say someone who's trying to lose weight, understanding in their nutrient balance, right, in terms of the macro balance, macronutrients and otherwise, too. But also, we're interested in their sleep. We're interested in their physical activity.
15: Right.
16: Understanding how that changes over time and otherwise, too, because all those are important components of care, right? And it's to say that a lot of times we need to kind of focus on each of those simultaneously to make some progress here. Although one thing I would emphasize, actually, is that, like, in my practice, I've certainly seen where one of those actually matters more than the other, right? So, for instance, you know, like someone, coming back to the example with diabetes, for instance, where it's mostly after meal blood sugars that are high,
15: right.
16: That's where you would want to focus on the meal specifically, you see what I mean? But then that's not to say that the others don't matter, but we want to collect those metrics and use those also. And we also want to collect them in a way that patients are already doing it anyways, right? So, for instance, with wearables, with these trackers, et cetera, too, if they're using those too, let's incorporate that information and help, you know, power the patient experience further that way, too.
15: Right.
16: So I think, I think these are really data sources that we can really mine and kind of use to kind of facilitate the changes that need to happen. Meanwhile, with human and technology and interactions in that sense, we can funnel patients to the right path, basically, and also kind of measure their progress along the way.
15: Well, I got a good question for you, Dr. Wu. You know, when we manage about 100,000 patients in our organization, and many times we'll see blood sugar spike. And what we find out is that, well, the patient's got some musculoskeletal issues, and they went on a prednisone or a Medrol pack, and their blood sugar shot up 30 points. How do you deal with that as an endocrinologist? I'm sure you've seen that,
16: question.
15: Right?
16: First of all, there's some counseling on the patient side, which is to say, helping them understand this is what we sort of expect, and this is sort of the effect that we might see, for instance. Mm-hmm. So as an example, in those situations, I might educate them, for instance, that, you know, a lot of times with blood sugar, maybe your fasting will rise a bit, but it's a lot of times it's actually your after meal blood sugars, and particularly in the midday, for instance, mm-hmm. that tends to spike more too. So arming patients with that understanding is incredibly important, is my point. Right? And so, in fact, as you're starting that medication, ideally you provide that counseling and even think ahead, basically. Like, this may happen. How do we address it? Those sorts, too. Meanwhile, I think it's also giving that timely interventions, right? It's basically, how do you potentially enable whoever the provider is, or maybe you actually want to enlist an endocrinologist or otherwise to support this of sorts, is give those essential pieces of information to them so that they can also jump in at the right time, basically, to intervene. I think the challenge here, a lot of times, it sort of happens and you're kind of reactive in that sense. But I think the important thing is actually if you're monitoring that data and you have a means to actually collect that data and, again, surface it meaningfully and judiciously, I should say, to humans in that sense, I think there's a chance for us all to be much more proactive and jump in the right moment to provide the right intervention.
15: Right. You know, and as we go to break, if you would, Dr. Wu, you're an endocrinologist. Explain to our audience what an endocrinologist really focuses on and what your specialty is all about, just real briefly.
16: Yeah, broadly speaking, we deal with hormones, right? And it's to say, as you can imagine, there's a very intricate hormonal balance in our system, in our body, that manages our metabolism and many other things. Diabetes is one example, thyroid is another, but my point here is that we're trying to kind of understand that how the harmony of those systems, but also when they are out of balance, how we can kind of make changes to shift them back in the right direction.
15: Perfect. We're going to take a break, and when we come back, we're visiting with the Codex Healthcare team. We're going to get their thoughts on what are their biggest concerns in our healthcare system and how to engage more patients in our healthcare journey. We'll be right back.
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15: Welcome back to Healthcare Now. I'm here with Larry Jones, your host, and also the Codex team, David Mirari and Dr. Calvin Wu. And David, let's just start with you. And I know we've talked about a lot of things in the first three segments, and I think our listeners, it's very educational for them to see how the healthcare system is in fact evolving, not only using external systems to manage and monitor chronic illness, but also using AI. But David, what are your biggest concerns in our healthcare system that is evolving and moving so fast?
12: Larry, let me make one point about what I've heard so far with this, and I think this has been a tremendous time we've all spent together here.
15: Okay.
12: When I hear you talk about Know Your Numbers programs mm-hmm. you have within your organization,
15: right,
12: and I understand and know what Codex does, these two marry up so well, because not only do I know my starting numbers, now I know working with this virtual care organization how I'm going to manage those numbers to a right. level that's going to make me healthier
15: right.
12: and be able to manage my wellness. So I think it's an exceptional opportunity. And that's partially my answer to your mm-hmm. would be, but my answer to your question, and that my biggest concern about the healthcare system is that it is so fragmented between primary care, specialists, disease states, market segments, what do payers want to do, what will health systems do, to where until we get the consumer more involved in his or her care. And again, that's why I like these kinds of service offerings a lot.
15: Right.
12: That segmentation is going to keep everybody pretty disoriented for a while. So when we talk about the modernization of the system that can come forward, that's exactly what this is all about, is to try to scale down and eliminate some of that segmentation.
15: Right.
12: As an example, I recently had a great conversation with a gentleman who's a dear friend of mine that's the head of a very large chronic kidney disease organization. And we talked about the number of comorbidities they have around chronic kidney disease that they may or may not treat, and the patients are going, how do I manage these three or four?
15: Right.
12: So
15: right.
12: this to me is a tremendous step to beginning to cut down, if you will, that disorientation around these segments.
15: Yeah, well, you know, it really blows my mind that people with multiple chronic illnesses, and, you know, they say that after age 60, the average person has two chronic conditions. And, you know, we talk about what you do in your 20s, 30s, and 40s, and how you treat your body is going to depend on how you live and what you deal with when you're in your 60s, 70s, and 80s. And I think that's where that patient accountability comes into play.
12: Yes.
15: You know, but when you talk about these numbers, the blood sugar, blood pressure, cholesterol, body mass index, people don't know their numbers. And we've just tried to bring on a program where not only does our RAC card, what we give to our patients and the physician staff do, not only does it have a definition of what those are, it has the normal ranges for labs and the place for the physician to actually write their lab number in there. And then you flip it over to the other side, and it has, it's called a patient information card. It has their primary care physician's name, his phone number, and their next office visit date and time. But at the bottom, we use it as a after-hours call service to try and divert unnecessary and avoidable ER visits, David. So that's what that whole program is about.
12: You know? Yeah. Well, it's these two will marry up extremely well. Yeah.
15: So, Mirari, what are your biggest concerns in healthcare? Because I know you're into a lot of different areas. Your thoughts.
13: So, Larry, I believe deeply that incentives shape behavior. And there are two things that are sort of in violent opposition to each other. You pointed out early in the program that a significant fraction of our healthcare spend, let's say 80%, mm-hmm. is spent managing chronic conditions.
15: Managing sick care, really, yeah.
13: At the same time, the proportion of dollars that's allocated to preventable care is very small.
15: Yes.
13: The incentives that come through, which you know much better than any of us, in terms of the quality bonus payments.
15: Yep.
13: And other incentives like shared savings to really encourage proactive care, the fraction of those dollars is very small.
15: Yeah, but and not only that, those incentives, Murari, are for the provider, not for the patient.
13: Right, yeah. Right. And there are very strict laws that prevent the system from incentivizing the patient to doing the right thing because it could violate stark laws and other related laws, right?
15: Right.
13: So my biggest concern is we're aware of the problem, but we're not, we being our society, the overall framework is not willing to allocate dollars to reward the right behaviors. Even with the new models like the models that reward virtual care, we're still measuring time spent on patients rather than outcomes. And I'm

0: And what are your biggest concerns about our healthcare system and how we engage more patients?
1: Yeah, I mean, I'll certainly echo what's been said thus far, but let me take it slightly in a different direction of sorts. I mean, okay. If you kind of sit back and think about where we are today, it's actually an incredibly exciting time to be practicing medicine, right? We're seeing incredible advances in both pharmacotherapy and technology, but I think the key thing is that innovation alone doesn't automatically translate into better health, right, at the population level, right? You have GLP-1s, you have automated insulin delivery systems that can adjust your insulin every 5 minutes, for instance. They've transformed the management of these conditions, but they don't work in a vacuum, right? And the challenge is there's also a piece here where it's access to care, right? Patients aren't able to get this and start these things and get the support they need in that case. So in general, I think that the need for us to be able to address these conditions and bring our resources, align our resources effectively, really, is we need more integrated care that's more aligned with the patient's true needs. And so we need to be more thoughtful about how we're applying our resources, basically. Right? At the same time, we can't just have our care teams bend over backwards for our patients, right? So we have to balance kind of the provider burnout and otherwise, too. So my point here is that, I think this is, again, a huge avenue for technology to kind of minimize the mundane, make sure we're focusing on high-value exchanges and interactions and letting technology kind of bear the brunt of the other stuff in that sense. Yeah. And finally, is to say, just to tack on one point on, I think being more proactive about care, right? I think in general, with the preventative care and what we're calling now primordial prevention, which is really stopping these disease processes in its tracks early on, right? Getting upstream of that and actually preventing some of these costly complications, so things that have a huge impact on quality of life and so forth, being much more proactive there, I think, is also going to be much more valuable and cost effective at that too. But unfortunately, again, the financial constraints aren't aligned yet where we can kind of break those apart.
0: Exactly. You know, David, we talk about engaging more patients in the healthcare journey, and it's pretty known that not only patients are much more likely to participate when they see a clear path as to how it's going to impact their daily activity and understand why treatment recommendation matters. Your thoughts on that?
2: I think that's absolutely spot on, Larry. And again, that's why the value of these supportive virtual networks and these technologies we've talked about over this last hour are very useful to that, because it allows that patient, that consumer of care, to stay involved in their care and yet maintain that relationship with their primary care doc, or in some cases, perhaps the specialist who is looking over that care, like in endocrinology.
0: Right.
2: And I think it actually closes up the relationship and keeps that dialogue going to where the consumer can see why it's important to do the things they've been asked to do.
0: Yeah, you know, Calvin, you mentioned this is the most exciting time to be in healthcare today, not only because of the pharmacological advancements, but all the AI technology in healthcare. We're running out of time. Boy, I wish we could have another hour, guys. I think we could continue talking about this for a couple hours. But just to kind of wrap up, Calvin, on your thoughts on patient engagement and the future of healthcare and why you're so optimistic about it.
1: Yeah, I think it's ultimately about giving power back to the patients, right? It's basically giving them, empower them with the knowledge, the skills, and the support, frankly, that they need in that sense, and aligning all of our care accordingly to kind of support that, I think, is where we're headed, I hope. I think technology, again, can play a huge role there in general, but when patients kind of take it on themselves and again, feel like they can make a difference, and they can see the difference when they make those changes of sorts, that's where I think we're going to make real progress as a society in terms of addressing the healthcare needs of this country.
0: Excellent. Murari, your last thoughts.
3: I just want to double down on what Dr. Wu said. I'm an engineer. I believe very strongly in the power of technology to be transformative, but technology has to be applied in service of humanity. So it's about empowering the patient. If we can demonstrate that this model of care with humans at the core, amplified by technology, is supporting a patient, delivering value, and empowering a patient, I think we've done something good with our time. And We have deep conviction around that. So it's really, really painful.

0: patient-focused, and how do we bring a much more high-touch model to bear that can be supportive.
1: Excellent. David, you're, I know, bringing this team together, I think, we've had an incredible conversation and a very, very extensive conversation on the future of healthcare and what advancements in healthcare. But your closing remarks, David.
2: Well, everything I've heard as we've all chatted here does one thing for me. It gives me tremendous hope that there are some solid solutions that the patient as a consumer and the physician as somebody needing to deliver the services are going to be able to work more effectively with in the future. So you just, I personally just get a real sense of hope and encouragement of how all of this is going to get much, much better.
1: And thank you, gentlemen, for being on the show. This has been a tremendous show. I appreciate the entire Codex team. And to our listeners, get your annual wellness visit, mainly during the month of your birthday. Know your numbers and establish with a primary care physician who can be the quarterback of your health care. We'll see you next week.
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5: News this hour from Town Hall. I'm Keith Peters in Washington. The U.S.-Iran war is heating up again, and K.T. McFarland, former Deputy National Security Advisor to President Trump, tells the Salem Radio Network the blockade of the Strait of Hormuz is still in effect with no ships getting through.
6: And then if you look at the economic part of it, ceasefire, no ceasefire, the blockade has continued. No oil is getting out of Iran, no ships of any sort in or out of Iran. No oil from Iran is getting out. Maybe Iran has some overland routes where it's trading, but by and large, you know, it's now an anaconda strategy around the Iranian economy. And we know that their inflation is doubled, tripled. They're in terrible, dire economic shape.
5: Iran still has punch, though. Iranian drones caused fires on ships at an Egyptian port. And Saudi Arabia said it came under fire from Iran-backed militias in Iraq. President Trump has launched a new initiative, this time involving trucking. Willie Nelson has the latest.
7: President Trump announced the Freedom Haulers Initiative, focused on commercial driver's license and highway safety.
8: We've already removed more than 24,000 non-English speakers from behind the wheel. We've also forced states to cancel more than 28,000 commercial driver's licenses. Today, we're also taking action to replace these unqualified migrant truck drivers with American veterans.
7: Officials say the goal is to raise safety standards on American highways and prioritize qualified drivers. Willie Nelson, Los Angeles.
5: President Trump may withdraw and delay Todd Blanche's nomination as Attorney General until Republican Senators John Cornyn and Todd Tillis, who are seeking concessions from the top prosecutor, leave office. Trump doubled down Thursday on choosing his former personal lawyer as the nation's top lawman. On Wall Street, the Dow by 613 points, the NASDAQ rose 679, the S&P advanced 121. More at townhall.com.
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11: 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J.P. Shadrick, Jeff Loggeman, James Gladstone, General Manager, and EVP Tony Baselli, live in studio with us on this Thursday afternoon. And good afternoon, James. How are you? What's up?
12: Life is good. Jack to be 2 days in with guys on the grass, and obviously still in a very similar setting that we saw over the course of the spring with only helmets on, but, you know, both sides of